0: versus left is right versus wrong. Call Mark at 877-381-3811.
1: All right. A little bit more from Christians United for Israel. I spoke there yesterday. Cut 27, go.
2: But these bastards rebuild, and they rebuild fast, because that's what 7th century barbarian terrorists do. They exist to kill, and they're prepared to die for it. And you cannot have suicide bombers with nuclear weapons. And so there they were again. And the President of the United States decided in February, enough is enough. And our brave soldiers and our fantastic military, along with the warriors in Israel who seem to have to fight every damn month for something, shoulder to shoulder, weren't you proud as hell watching this?

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2: Goaltender 2026 after a historic year. 53 new all-time highs, 53 record annual demand, an average price up 44% year over year, and it pushed past $5,500 an ounce in January. Right now it's pulled back, because that's the nature of any market. The trajectory is way up, but it moves in zigs and zags. So you want to hit it at the right time. And many in Wall Street, many analysts are telling clients this may be a window before gold pushes back toward new highs. Meanwhile, silver is on track for a sixth straight year of structural supply deficit, with solar, EVs, electronics, and industrial demand still pulling heavily on the silver market. Because, as you know, silver is used in industrial uses. And gold's pullback has been fueled by fading federal rate cut hopes, Iran-driven oil shocks, and renewed inflation fears. Not a clear break in gold's bigger 2026 story. So what am I getting at? Central banks are still adding gold, with Poland and China among the recent buyers. The Fed is holding rates steady while the Iran conflict continues. Questions about global risk and so forth and so on. 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You can get it right now. They're there.

0: 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Just pure compassion from the heart of the Holy Land. 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Little Sabrina was born in Zanzibar with a fatal heart defect. 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We've met many of the staff. We've met the parishioners. It's a beautiful community of spiritual human beings who want to help their fellow man. 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The Holy Land will do that. 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It's all tax deductible. All right, that music means I got to dance out of here. We salute our armed forces, police officers, firefighters, emergency personnel, ICE, our truckers, the men and women in Ukraine. 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
10: From ABC News, I'm Dave Packer. New strikes in Iran after the U.S.'s neutral ships were targeted in the Strait of Hormuz, threatening the already fragile ceasefire agreement. ABC's Rachel Scott.
11: U.S. officials tell us the strikes targeted Iranian defense and coastal surveillance systems, missile and drone launch sites, and port facilities, calling the attacks a clear violation of the ceasefire and wholly unacceptable. The U.S. also revoking part of the deal President Trump signed that allowed Iran to sell its oil on the international market.
10: President Trump attending the NATO summit in Turkey and saying that he appreciates his relationship with Turkey more than with traditional NATO allies like France, Germany, and Italy. Trump blaming those NATO allies for standing in the way of the U.S. taking Greenland from Denmark.
12: That's what hurt my relationship with NATO, because Greenland doesn't help Denmark. Denmark doesn't spend money to really help Greenland, but it's an important part for the United States. And it's surrounded by China ships and Russian ships.
10: Another allegation of sexual assault, and the pressure mounts for Maine Democrat Senate nominee Graham Plattner to get out of the race ahead of a Monday deadline.
13: In just 24 hours, dozens of leading Democrats, including more than 20 senators, now demanding Plattner drop out after an ex-girlfriend came forward to accuse him of sexual assault.
14: We are taking the time to reflect on the best path forward.
13: Plattner denying the allegation, but saying he's reevaluating his campaign.
10: ABC's Jay O'Brien. In New York City, workers can be seen inside that high-rise that's at risk of collapsing. A city official says temporary shoring has to be completed to stabilize the buckling columns and sagging floors. Miles Grant says he used to work in the building when it was Pfizer's headquarters.
15: I mean, I saw the state of that building. It was a lot of construction going on. The building was pretty old. I hope they get it fixed.
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10: Russian athletes are one step closer to competing under their own flag at the Olympics.
18: Many more Russian athletes are likely headed to the upcoming Summer Olympics in 2028. This after the International Olympic Committee lifted a suspension that had only allowed a small number of Russian athletes to compete under a neutral flag. The IOC imposed that suspension following Russia's invasion of Ukraine.
10: ABC's Mike Dubusky. CoreCivic says it sold 2 of the largest immigration detention facilities in California to the Department of Homeland Security in a deal worth $1.5 billion. One is in San Diego County, the other is in Kern County. Agriculture officials now confirm 32 cases of New World screwworm in Texas livestock.
19: Since the 1960s, attempts to eradicate the New World screwworm have involved releasing billions of male flies that have been sterilized with radiation to mate with females, thereby halting the reproductive cycle. But radiation weakens the flies, making them less able to compete with their non-sterilized competitors. Now, scientists are working on a gene editing technique to breed screwworm flies that are sterile from birth and just as vigorous as non-sterile males. Jim Ryan, ABC News.
10: A federal judge in Florida has dismissed a lawsuit filed against Taylor Swift. A poet claims Swift stole her themes and ideas to write songs like The Man and The Great War. But the judge says they are quintessential themes that copyright law does not protect. Dave Packer, ABC News.
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22: Back on to Show Me Today, the voice of Missouri. If you're planning to hunt deer this fall, there's an important deadline you won't want to miss. The Missouri Department of Conservation is accepting applications for more than 140 managed deer hunts across the state. Kevin Wiskirchen is joining us. He's the Wildlife Programs Coordinator with the Missouri Department of Conservation. Kevin, for people who may not be familiar with managed deer hunts, what are they and how do they differ from regular deer seasons?
23: Sure, yeah. Our managed hunts are sort of special opportunity hunting for a limited number of people. And so you do have to apply, as you said, before the end of July and be selected. But they differ from a regular deer season in that they're typically a shorter duration hunt, whereas our full deer season is around 4 months long. These managed hunts may range from just a couple of days over a weekend to maybe several weeks, but they're typically shorter than the full deer season. But the neat thing is they take place in unique locations that oftentimes people don't get to hunt for deer, places like state parks, U.S. Fish and Wildlife Service, wildlife refuges, some of the Missouri Department of Conservation areas like nature areas or nature centers. That, again, aren't typically open to hunting. And the reason for that is many of these areas do need some help with deer population management, and that's the purpose for the hunting, but they're not set up well for being open statewide either. They might be close to an urban center where if we had them open for the entire deer season, they might get overhunted. Maybe we have specific population management objectives where we're trying to harvest just a very, very specific number of deer, and so these managed hunts allow us to do that. We also use many of our managed deer hunts to provide kind of unique opportunities to certain user groups like youth hunters, beginner deer hunters that have never harvested a deer before, disabled hunters, and other groups like that. And the other neat thing about managed deer hunts is that deer harvested during these hunts typically don't count toward a hunter's regular deer season harvest limit. We use a special managed deer hunting permit for many of these hunts that allow you to harvest the specific number of deer allowed during the hunt you're drawn for. And then all of your other permits that you can hunt during the regular deer season with are still valid, so you can maybe harvest some additional deer that way.
22: The application period only runs through the end of this month, and Kevin, I'll have you give some information here in a moment, but do you know the dates of these managed deer hunts and the locations now, or when is that determined?
23: That's all been set, and that is available in several different places. Certainly, you can go to the Department of Conservation website, which is MDC for Missouri Department of Conservation, .mo for Missouri.gov. That's our main website. If you go there right now, there's actually a image at the top of the page, front and center, of a deer that says Managed Deer Hunts. You can click on that to go to a page that tells you a lot more information than what I'll be able to share today, but importantly lists all of those hunts and their locations and the hunt dates. Our hunts range all over the state and all throughout the regular deer season. Some of them start the very first day of regular deer season on September 15th, and some run all the way to the end, January 15th. And like I said, some are longer, some are shorter. There's differences in the number or type of deer you can harvest during each hunt, so they're very kind of specific to the area, but all of that information is out there right now, and like we've said, you can apply starting right now all the way through the end of July.
22: Yeah, I'm on the website right now, and it's pretty self-explanatory. Kevin Wiskirskin is joining us, Wildlife Programs Coordinator with the Missouri Department of Conservation, and they've got their managed deer hunts coming up, 140 opportunities. You had talked about beginning hunters. Do they have to go through courses or special training? You can't just someone out of the whim say, you know what, I'm gonna try it. I'll sign up. Do they have to go through some training first? How do you manage that?
23: Yeah. So typically, for those hunt opportunities, there is some educational component to it at the start, and so a lot of times those are 2 or 3 day opportunities, and the first day or the first morning, we'll have staff there and experienced hunters who will talk to you about things like firearm safety, shot placement, some of the gear and equipment you might need for hunting, any of the rules and regulations, and kind of give you a brief overview of a crash course of what you need to know for deer hunting before you ever go out on a hunt. And then a lot of times after that, you'll actually go with them to a nearby firing range, where they'll help you safely operate the firearm, because a lot of times this is the very first time doing that for some people. And so make sure your marksmanship is on and you know how to operate it safely and effectively. And then after all of that, actually go out and try deer hunting. And so, there's often a lot of education and helpful resources leading up to that first hunt.
22: Yeah, Kevin, why is it important for the department to expose hunting to more people and to keep this growing and to keep that interest there? Can you tell people who maybe are non-hunters why this is important?
23: Sure, that's a great question. Hunting has been part of the tradition and heritage for a lot of people in Missouri going way, way, way back. And as the department that's kind of in charge of managing our wildlife resources, we want to make sure that those traditions are able to continue, and not only continue but expand to folks that may have never tried it or may not have a place to go hunting on their own, or are a little hesitant to try it on their own for the first time. And so we try to remove as many of those barriers as possible and make it accessible to anybody that'd like to try it. And like I said, we'd really like to see new people get into it that have never done it before, and certainly have that opportunity there. And so we call that hunter recruitment, retention, and reactivation, and that's been a pillar of the Department of Conservation's mission for quite some time.
22: All right, end of July for this managed deer hunt. When do you select the 140 slots?
23: Sure. So the applications close at midnight on July 31st, and then immediately after that, we'll begin the process of running the draw that happens. We have a system that manages that draw process. And then by August 15th, we will have information online. There's a link you can go to on that page, the Managed Hunt page, that you can check your draw results. You can see whether you were selected or not. All of those hunters that get selected for a hunt, we actually send them an email notifying them that they were selected, and then also providing some additional information specific to the hunt they were selected for. So they'll get a letter as an email attachment that has any additional specific rules or information they need to know about the hunt they'll be participating in. It'll talk about the area, if there's certain parts of the area they have access to or areas to avoid. And then importantly, there will be contact for the manager that is putting on that specific hunt. If anyone has more questions, they can contact that person. The packet will also contain an area map that shows the layout of where the hunt will take place, and then also a parking hang tag that would need to be in the vehicle while you're participating in the hunt on the area and away from the vehicle. So lots of information that will come to you if you're selected, and again, all of that will happen on or before August 15th.
22: All right, mdc.mo.gov. You have until the end of the month for the managed deer hunts. Kevin, do you do this throughout the year for, say, turkey, dove, elk? Do you have other managed hunts?
23: Yep, great question again. So, yes, we've been talking about deer, but you're absolutely right. We have spring turkey managed hunts that happen, of course, during the regular spring turkey season. And the application period for those is the month of February, so folks can think ahead and be thinking about coming to our website to apply for those in February. We do a limited number of managed dove hunting opportunities. Actually, right now is the application period for a managed dove hunt that they're having out at Columbia Bottom Conservation Area in the St. Louis area, in that part of the state. That'll be later on when the season opens in September, but the application period is right now as well. And then, as you mentioned, we also do a managed hunt for bear and elk in the state, and those applications are during the month of May, but those will be coming around the calendar next year again. So, yeah, lots of opportunities for different managed hunts of different species.
22: All right. Thanks for filling us in, Kevin Wiskirchen. Well, thank you so much. The Missouri Department of Conservation got to the end of this month for the managed deer hunts. Thank you.
23: Thanks so much.
22: This is Show Me Today, the voice of Missouri.
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22: Thanks for being with us on Show Me Today, The Voice of Missouri. The summer attraction that's millions of years in the making is back at the St. Louis Zoo. Dino Roris has returned featuring a whole bunch of fun stuff, not just for the kids, but the entire family. Joining us, St. Louis Zoo Executive Director Michael Masick. Hey, thank you for being with us, Michael. For listeners who haven't visited yet, paint a picture for us. What will families experience when they walk through?
3: Oh, great. Yeah. Happy to do so. So we are bringing back our dinos and our Dino Roris experience in what we in an area that we actually call our historic hill. We call it historic hill because we have some of our historic buildings in the location, primate house, reptile house, bird house. But we're changing that name to prehistoric hill. There's a beautiful green valley between some of the historic buildings I just noted. And we're setting up our animatronic dinos within this great green space. 20 different individual units representing 13 different species, and over the course of, as you noted, millions of years of prehistoric time. Talking a lot about, you know, family life for dinos, what we understand about it, talking a little bit about extinction and what we can do to prevent current extinctions, and then drawing a lot of parallels between other animals that you could see while you're living animals, I should say, you can see while you're visiting Dino Roris, things like birds, which are direct descendants of dinosaurs, as well as turtles, crocodiles, things like that. But really beautiful kind of green space that we, I think, really transformed very well to a different time and era. And again, a lot of really great units. The T-Rex is always a favorite. He's about 40 feet long. And our tallest unit is the Brachiosaurus. That's that herbaceous kind of herbivore, I should say, a plant-eating animal. He's about 23 feet tall.
22: It's amazing. What are the kids' reactions when they first see these? Because some of these will actually move too, right? There's animatronics.
3: Oh yeah, they move. They make sounds. Some of them actually spit, and do other. There's just water. Nothing to be worried about there. But but yeah, you know, the kids. This is the fourth year over the course of, you know, a couple of decades that we brought dinosaurs to the St. Louis Zoo, and they're just always so popular with the little ones. It amazes me how much information they bring with them. They sometimes will even challenge some of our interpretation, because I think some of them know more about the dinosaurs than we do. They know the names of all the dinosaurs, but just a lot of excitement. Again, there's so many, I guess, other opportunities for young children to kind of connect to dinosaurs, whether it's, you know, online or playing games, whatever it might be. But they just absolutely love it. And it's always so well received. We wanted to do it again this summer and next summer, actually. So this will be something we'll be doing over the course of 2 years, 26 and 27.
22: Oh, nice. Yeah, isn't it amazing that kids come well-informed and they've studied up on this as well? And, you know, it's amazing to look at.
3: Yeah, absolutely. And it's a great, you know, anything that provides an entree and interest for young ones to be concerned or care about animals, the environment, the ecosystems. And if it's dinos because of some cartoon that they're watching, that's great. Any entree is great. And, you know, they were animals that much once roamed this earth, although the earth looked very different at that time, but it's a great entree into talking about the animals that we share on this planet now.
22: The St. Louis Zoo has their attraction. It's been popular, as you heard Michael mention, for the last 4 years. Dino Roris, it's back this summer for a short time and next year, too. And then there's hands-on fossil dig. Kids can kind of get in there, too.
3: Yeah, so, there, you know, kinetic activities are always great. So anything we can do to get the kids moving around and doing something. So fossil digs are obviously a kind of... a great opportunity to get the kids and their families together, kind of digging, you know, looking for fossils. So yeah, about a third of the way through the experience, there is an opportunity to do some digging for fossils. And it's all, I should say too, the entire experience is accessible for people of all abilities. So even our dig area, we have a couple of elevated dino dig areas so that individuals in wheelchairs can easily access the dig and dig themselves.
22: In terms of for parents and grandparents that want to do some planning, how much time should they set aside for Dino Roris?
3: You know, I would probably give it, again, it depends. We all kind of move at our own pace, but I would say, you know, probably, you know, maybe 15 to 20 minutes, considering, you know, whether or not you want to participate in the dig area, how many photo ops you like to take, and how much your children are really into the individual animals. But I say, yeah, maybe 15 minutes, something like that.
22: Yeah. What else is going on at the zoo? What have you guys been up to?
3: Well, a lot. I don't think there's any given year that we don't have much going on. So we have been working on, in fact, this was the site of one of our last times that we engaged dinos, was our old children's zoo. We closed it right after the pandemic. And have been designing and now building our new Destination Discovery, which is a new area designed specifically in part by and for children and their families. That's scheduled to open up later this year, so that'll be a great new experience. We have a new sloth area in our primate house, a sloth atrium for our sloths, Rolo and Pancakes. Sloths are just such, you know, iconic animals that, again, really resonate with a lot of our guests. So we brought in a new male, and we might even have some sloth babies soon. But you can go see them at our new sloth atrium in the primate house. We have a new baby grevy zebra called Prince up at our Red Rocks area where a lot of our antelope live. And then a new cat, his name is Zuko, and he is an ocelot, which is this beautiful small cat that's actually found in the southeast. So all that's happening. We're going to be bringing capybara back, another iconic animal. Google it if you don't know what it is. It's actually a rodent, but they're kind of big. They're a lot of fun, incredibly popular. Lots of sites that kind of focus on capybara, or cappies as we call them. They're coming in August. And we're working on Wildcare Park, our safari experience in North County. We've been working on that for, broke ground over 5 years ago. That's scheduled to open next year.
22: Yeah, boy. I remember, Michael, when we first started Show Me Today, we had St. Louis Zoo on, and we were talking about the groundbreaking, and now here it is. It's set to open in next year. Everything on track with that in terms of time and on schedule?
3: Yeah, everything's on track there. Most of the animal spaces are all done. It is amazing how you know, it's such a large space. It's 425 acres. Compared that to our zoo that everybody's familiar with, it's only about not just over 90 acres. So this property is four times the size of the St. Louis Zoo. It'll be a very complimentary kind of experience. So it's not a zoo. It's in fact a safari park. There are some things that you'll be able to do when you're sort of walking around, but a lot of the experience involves the safari rides themselves, where you're actually driving through the paddocks, not you, but we're driving you through on a safari vehicle through the paddocks with a variety of different animals. A lot of those animal spaces, as I noted, are already done. We have animals there already. We've had multiple births already. We have giraffes and rhinos that are being introduced to the new pastures, and we're really kind of focusing on the people spaces now. So, but yeah, everything's on track for next year.
22: Oh, that's exciting. And that's near the confluence of the Missouri and Mississippi rivers. So yeah, not necessarily near the zoo. Michael, do you see the popularity of animals change from year to year or over the years? Based on movies, or what do you think causes it? Yeah,
3: absolutely. Absolutely. So I will say, I noted earlier, so our Destination Discovery, our new children and family experience that's opening later this year, it was in part co-created by children and their families. And so we brought a group of about 25 different families in and asked them questions about the kind of animals that they'd want to see there. I was really interested to know, were people interested in kind of domestic animals? Because sometimes you kind of have like a farm in the zoo and you have domestic animals. Our last children's zoo was a little mix of things. But what we we found out was, in fact, that whatever was in the last Disney film is what kids want to see.
22: Yeah.
3: So it is familiarity. It was, you know, red pandas from the movie Red, and then capybaras from a movie that was called Encanto. And so, yeah, whatever they're sort of familiar with, and that's usually coming, I guess, through their social channels or through what they're watching on television or at the movies, is usually what's top of mind. Yes.
22: Yeah, I've been seeing capybaras pop up on my socials. I'm like, what's the fascination with this all of a sudden? So yeah, it's amazing how they kind of go in trends. Michael Masek is the executive director of the St. Louis Zoo. Tell us about your hours and if someone wants to get a membership.
3: Yeah, of course. Yeah, so our hours of Thursday through Sunday, we are open from 8 to 5, sorry. And then Saturdays and Sundays, we are open from 8 to 6. For the zoo is free, obviously, but we do charge for some attractions. So the Dino Roars experience is $5.95 if you actually buy just an individual ticket. You can buy that at any of our guest service areas or attraction booths at the park. It is also included in membership. So if you want to buy a membership or renew your membership, it's one of the multiple attractions and experiences that will be included as well. We also have an adventure pass that we offer. That's kind of a bundle for our fee-based attractions, and Dino Roars will be included in that as well. That includes also things like stingrays, the sea lion show, the carousel, the train, things like that.
22: Yeah. Boy, I'll tell you, I mean, people that live in the St. Louis area or certainly come from outstate to visit, but I hope they realize how lucky they are that the zoo is free. And then $5.95 for Dino Roars is it's a great family value. So yeah, those are really good prices.
3: Yeah. And if you bundle it with the Adventure Pass, you can get a bunch more with that as well. So yeah, I mean, I've been here for 35 years, and when I have friends and family visit, I still get that same old, I can't believe this is free.
22: Yeah.
3: It's pretty amazing. Yeah, we're very fortunate.
22: Yeah. Great draw. Yeah. Well, looking forward to so many things that are coming up with the St. Louis Zoo. Michael, great chatting with you. We'll catch up soon.
3: Yep. My pleasure. Thanks, Bill.
22: Yeah. This is Show Me Today, the voice of Missouri.
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3: A better life with Dr. Sanjay Gupta.
4: Few people now have asked me about a TikTok trend that they've come across. It's called 75 Hard. The challenge was created by entrepreneur and author Andy Frisella, who calls it a, quote, transformative mental toughness program and an Ironman for your brain. So here's what it entails. Eat a structured diet with no alcohol, drink a gallon of water, read 10 pages of nonfiction, take a progress photo, and complete 2 45-minute workouts, one of them outdoors, every day for 75 days. Quite a challenge. We asked CNN fitness contributor Dana Santis about this, who reminded us that sustainable fitness isn't about punishment or proving discipline through extremes. It's about building habits that integrate into your lifestyle in a way that feels supportive and repeatable. If you ask me, that's going to be the key to long-term success. I'm Dr. Sanjay Gupta, helping you live a better life.
5: Hey, thank you for being with us here on Show Me Today, the voice of Missouri. In the age of online shopping, Facebook Marketplace, and digital auctions, there's still something special about a Saturday morning at a country auction. And who better to share with us than the accidental Ozarkian, Barbara Baird? You had a side gig, or do you still have? Are you still doing this?
6: Yes.
5: You are.
6: Are addicted to junking.
5: Yeah, junking. As busy as you are, I don't even know how you find time for this. All right, so, well, tell me about junking. What is junking? Is there a science to it?
6: No, there's definitely an art to it.
5: Okay.
6: But you have to know what you're looking for, but junking just means... Well, it can start with looking at what someone's thrown out on the curbside, and it can finish at huge auctions.
5: I am amazed when we have a big trash day and you can put stuff out on the side of your, you know, that goes outside of your garbage can, and you can stack stuff up. And we've done this throughout the years, and it is amazing. Barbara, by the time I get it all set out there, I'm dragging stuff. This is, you know, when the kids were younger, I'm dragging all this stuff out. Just get rid of this. We have this big pile of stuff. And by 8 o'clock that night, there was nothing left for the actual trash people to come in because people picked it. So do you do that? Do you drive around neighborhoods and search curb sites? And where do you find your junk?
6: Well, we don't actually, my daughter and I, because we have a little booth at E-Marie's in Mountain Grove, the antique store there. So, and it specializes in mid-century modern. So we don't actually dumpster dive or go looking on curbsides. But however, if we

0: do happen to drive by a place and there's something by a trash can that looks like it's from the 1970s or 50s or 60s, we'll usually pick it up and sell it.
1: Yeah. How much did that TV show American Pickers, what did that do to that industry? Did it just
0: I think it was a
1: explode even
0: great
1: more?
0: boost. Oh, yes. I think it was a great boost for it. And I think a lot of people discovered that they could have a little side gig, as you said, and make a little cash and not have to put the great stuff that they find in their homes. That's the big problem, isn't it? You might fall in love with something, but there's nowhere for it in your home anymore. But it's nice to repurpose it. And we have heard through our business, people find things in our booth and they love them, and the things that their grandma might have used or their mom brings back sentimental reasons for getting it, or just a nice placement in an office. Or we just recently sold a huge piece of art that I never thought we would sell. It was so big we had to turn it sideways in the booth because it wouldn't even fit on the wall. And it was three sisters that somebody had painted back in the probably the 70s, and some woman just bought it in Springfield and said it reminded her of her sisters and her. And I think we bought it for $25 and sold it for 230. So that was a win for us.
1: Wow, that sure was, man. So how do auctions play into these? Like either into your business or just for people who like to find stuff?
0: Auctions are great. You can go online to auctions these days. There are so many different platforms and businesses that are running auctions online, and most really good auction houses anymore will have online auctions as well as their on-site auctions. But for me, give me a country auction any day, Bill, because that is where it gets interesting.
1: Yeah, how so?
0: How so? Well, that is where you will find the stories. A lot of times you'll go to a country auction and the family will be there. You might be picking through a bunch of frames, old albums, old books. Things fall out of cookbooks and that type thing. And someone standing right next to you might be the grandson of the woman who had those cookbooks, or in that exact photograph. And I've often said to people, "Would you like this photo? I mean, I'm going to bid on the frame, but the photo means nothing to me." So it's pretty interesting. You'll learn the history of things. You'll get to spend time in the culture in different parts of the state. Is very different up north, as you know, compared to hillbilly south, as we say, we love. But anyway, it's an interesting day out, and it's really worth your time, I think, to go out. Especially, you know, you can look ahead at the auction bill and see what's going to be there, and see whether or not that fits what you're looking for.
1: Barbara Baird is the Accidental Ozarkian, and we're talking about auctions. And so, how does it work, this country auction? Do you go around and you look at the items first, and then is there the auctioneer who, you know, rails out 25, 25, 30, does that actually go on? And because you talked
0: Yes.
1: about the stories, and
0: Yes, that is so true. We usually go early. As I said, we look at the auction bill beforehand. It'll be online or flyers sometimes at, you know, your feed stores or hardware stores in small towns will usually have flyers up from the country auctions. And we always, I'm going to go through this list with you, Bill, if you don't mind. We have a dozen things, my daughter and I, that we have discovered probably the hard way over the years that if you go to a country auction, you must take with you.
1: All
0: Are
1: right,
0: you
1: so these are
0: ready?
1: tips.
0: Yes.
1: Yeah, okay, yeah, run through these for us.
0: Okay, especially this time of year, tick, chigger, bug spray, or wear a patch. All right, you don't want to come home with all sorts of chigger bites or a few Lone Star ticks attached to you. Also, bring water, unless you want to buy it, but we always bring our own water. Bring cash for the concession stand because you will want a hot dog or hamburger while you're there. It's like being at the ballpark, Bill. I mean, it's going to cost you $3 to $5, but it tastes great. Bring a pen. You got to keep track of those purchases. Most auction houses will give you a list so you can write down what number it was and how much you paid for it. So at the end of the day, you're not just shocked when you go to pay out the receipt at the end. So you want to double check that against your final bill, and you want to keep track of what you've purchased. Take hand wipes or sanitizer because, Bill, porta potties. You know, it's just a fact.
1: My
0: It's a
1: wife
0: fact.
1: has it with her all the time for everything, no matter
0: Yes.
1: where we're at. Here, here's a
0: We have an auction
1: sanitizer.
0: bag and we have an auction wagon. It's one of those foldable wagons. We start dragging that around with us. You also want to take fabric bags to hold items in, you know, put your items together in the wagon.
1: Yeah, yeah. All right. Then, yeah, that makes that's a great tip. Yep.
0: You want to look for a parking place as close as possible, and sometimes even during a, like the boring part of an auction, when it's something we don't want to bid on, if there's a new spot, we'll move up. We'll go move that car in the field. Oh, Bill, we have been dragged out of fields by Amish driving tractors because it's rained so hard that our truck has been sunk, you know, to the axles. So that's always an interesting thing to get yanked out of a field.
1: Plus, if you buy something heavy, you don't want to lug it all the way. Yeah, that's a great tip. Okay,
0: good. And you can get in faster, too, at the end of the auction, you know, to get the big things.
1: Yeah.
0: So that's always important. So if you're close, you can get in the line and you won't spend all day there. So you want to also bring a tape measure because, you know, that chair that you thought would fit might not.
1: Yeah.
0: In the back of your vehicle or in your home or wherever you want to put it. So we always bring a little tape measure, bring a checkbook or cash. I don't know if most people even have checkbooks anymore, but bring some cash just in case. Most auctions have credit card capabilities anymore, but sometimes, Bill, those things go down.
1: Yeah, or the signal is bad.
0: Right, right.
1: Yeah.
0: Especially in the middle of the country.
1: Yeah.
0: Yes, you want to wear sturdy shoes or boots. Wear something comfortable. Don't wear just a pair of flat flip-flops all day long in the first place. Chiggers will eat your feet up. And in the second place, no support. In the third place, you might drop something on your foot. So there you go. And then you want to take along a folding chair if you think you'll want to sit. You can't just count on having furniture there at the auction.
1: Mm-hmm. Good tip. All right, one more.
0: Yeah, one more. The last one, fire up eBay or use your Google search option, Google Lens, take a picture and see, like, how much is this selling for on eBay right now? Because auction fever is a real thing. You might want that so badly when you're there in the moment. Bill, I came home with a scythe and a World War II gas mask. So the gas mask is in my bathroom as a toilet paper cover. Great conversation piece.
1: All right. So when you and your daughter go to these auctions, then do you have to set aside a budget of, okay, we're only going to spend this today?
0: No.
1: No. Okay.
0: We have a little slush fund. However, we won't go into the red. Let's put it that way. But we do know how much we will pay for things. And then we know how much we want to mark up things. But for you, it's a good idea to have an idea. And that's why if you use eBay or Google Lens and do a search on an item, you'll know whether or not you're overpaying for something.
1: Yeah. Barbara Baird is joining us, the Accidental Ozarkian. Now, obviously, she's doing this as a side gig, but just for someone that wants to go and take in the country auction and be a part of it, do you recommend bringing kids and your grandkids along? I know they tag along with you, and they actually get into it and kind of help you out, don't they?
0: They do.
1: Yeah.
0: They love it. Kids love junking. For one thing, it's a great way to teach history. I remember taking a teenager to an antiques mall and she looked at a rotary dial phone and she said, "How do you use this?"
1: Yeah, it's like a history lesson there. Yeah.
0: It is a history lesson.
1: Yeah.
0: And so it is very interesting. And also it's quite affordable a lot of times for kids. They might get something there that they wouldn't be able to buy at Toys R Us or the store. I don't know. Do they even have Toys R Us anymore?
1: I don't think so. Yeah. Yeah.
0: Well, at a toy store, let's just put it that way. So they can oftentimes buy something like, oh, my grandchildren got some of those old Viewmasters from the 1970s, and they love them.
1: Oh, yeah, yeah. Yeah, some of that stuff just never goes out of style. And it's amazing how kids are fascinated with some of the toys that we played with.
0: Yes, and they're good quality usually. They're better quality, frankly, than the toys today.
1: Yeah. How easy is it to find an auction in Missouri?
0: Pretty easy. There's estatesales.net. You can look at that. There's auctionzip.com. There's highbid.com, and you can go in it. You just do a search and look for auction houses, or in your area. You might want to start there. A lot of them have Facebook pages, too.
1: Are they fun to go to, even if you're not looking to buy something, just to people watch and socialize and take
0: absolutely
1: it all in? Yeah.
0: Absolutely. And you might, who knows, you might meet a new friend.
1: Yeah. Yeah. Great stuff. Yeah. It's good to see that auctions, despite all of the online stuff and people putting things on, you know, like I mentioned, Facebook Marketplace, that they're still thriving. That's great to hear.
0: Yes, they are.
1: Yeah.
0: They are.
1: Yeah.
0: Definitely part of our Ozarks culture. I know we have a lot of them down here in the Ozarks, and a lot of equipment, a lot of machinery, farm stuff, old farm primitive things that people really want. to hang up in their homes for some reason, but you know, whatever.
1: She's the Accidental Ozarkian, Barbara Baird. Ozarkian.com is her website. Read about all the fun things she does. Great tips, by the way, too.
0: Thank you.
1: Yeah. All right. Well, this is fun. We'll have to check out an auction sometime. That's Barbara Baird, and this is Show Me Today, the voice of Missouri.
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1: Welcome back to Show Me Today, the voice of Missouri. I'm Bill Pollack. This is an interesting one that happened at Boone Hospital in Columbia. Of course, as parents, we remember every detail of the day that our child is born. But there was certainly some extra circumstances, and this may be a record of some sorts, for Aubrey Kobold when her son Franklin was born on May 16th. And she's joining us to share this story. Aubrey, thank you for joining us. I know you're just a little over a month old, so I really appreciate you taking some time.
7: Yeah, no, thank you for having me.
1: Yeah. All right. Well, let's start at the beginning of this. Your birthday is May 16th.
7: Yes, it is.
1: You deliver Franklin on your birthday. I mean, that alone is pretty special. When did you realize that your son was going to be born on your birthday?
7: Well, I'll tell you, I spent my whole pregnancy saying the one day he could not be born would be my birthday. And then out he came about 1 a.m. on my birthday, right after the clock turned midnight, of course, started having contractions and my water broke. And I went, oh, dang it.
1: It's happening. So why did you not want to share the same birthday?
7: I just like that day's about me. Let me have a day.
1: Yeah. And that's no longer the case. Now you will be sharing it with Franklin. But here's the...
7: Yeah.
1: But, I mean, now that he's here, right?
7: He's cute enough. It's fine.
1: Yeah. Those hard feelings went away. Well, this certainly adds, though, to your story of you and Franklin's birthday, because two of the people that were helping you, it was also their birthday.
7: You should have seen my face. I mean, I walk in, I'm ready to get ready to have him, and for my nurse and the scrub tech, Taylor and Lily, to tell me it was both their birthdays as well, I didn't even know what to do.
1: Yeah. I mean, I think in all of this, you're you're the person that brings this foursome together, because look, Taylor and Lily, they could have a nurse and a tech. They could certainly be working together on their birthdays. The nurses and techs can be working together. But the fact that the mom's birthday, too, have they ever experienced anything like this where four people in the room, a part of a birth, all sharing the same birthday?
7: Oh, absolutely not.
1: I wonder what the chances are. Have you looked into this? Well, you know, not like you're not busy raising a one-month-old, but have you looked into this at all, the chances of something like this happening?
7: I fully assumed that the math on that would be beyond my comprehension.
1: Yeah.
7: Didn't even try.
1: Have you gotten a lot of attention because of this?
7: Well, Boom did call and wanted to post it on Facebook, and I guess I was so, you know, invested in raising this baby that I hadn't even thought about how wild it was. I just was purely survival mode. So when they called, I was very shocked. I was like, oh, I guess it is kind of weird.
1: Yeah. Yeah. So how did you find out? So did you find out before you got into the delivering room as you checked in? When did you realize?
7: Once I was in the bed and like getting everything set up, I said, of course he's going to be born on my birthday. And Taylor just looked at me and she went, it's your birthday too? It's my birthday. And then Lily walked in to help with some blankets, and she was like, it's your birthday too. It's all of our birthdays. She said, if it's somebody's in here's birthday, you can stay. Everyone else has to leave. Only birthday girls.
1: Yeah, that's and all women too. Well, except Franklin, right?
7: Yes.
1: Yeah. Yeah. Again, he throws a wrench into everything.
7: Yes, he does.
1: Yeah. 1 month old, he's already causing chaos. Now, how are things going? Is this is Franklin your first child?
7: He's my second, and he is great, and his sister loves him very much. We're very grateful to have him, even if he did come on my birthday.
1: Yeah. Yeah. That's great. So, what do you think birthday celebrations are going to be like in your house now?
7: Oh, my goodness. I haven't even thought about it. I'm assuming that, you know, as a mom, I'm going to get put on the back burner. Maybe have to pick a different day.
1: Yeah, yeah. You'll have to be May 15th instead now.
7: Yeah, but it's going to be such a fun story to tell him every year.
1: Yeah. Do you think you will stay in touch with Taylor Gonzalez is the nurse, and then the scrub tech was Lily Connell. Do you think you'll stay in touch with Taylor and Lily?
7: I would love nothing more than to stay in touch with them. They were phenomenal, just absolutely the best two people to have by your side when you're giving birth, for sure.
1: Yeah, yeah. Oh, how cool. All right, well, Aubrey, Franklin, and then Nurse Taylor and Tech Lily all celebrating a birthday on the same day that that Franklin came into this world at Boone Hospital in Columbia. 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
17: Few people now have asked me about a TikTok trend that they've come across. It's called 75 Hard. The challenge was created by entrepreneur and author Andy Frisella, who calls it a, quote, transformative mental toughness program and an Ironman for your brain. So here's what it entails. Eat a structured diet with no alcohol, drink a gallon of water, read 10 pages of nonfiction, take a progress photo, and complete 2 45-minute workouts, one of them outdoors, every day for 75 days. Quite a challenge. We asked CNN fitness contributor Dana Santis about this, who reminded us that sustainable fitness isn't about punishment or proving discipline through extremes. It's about building habits that integrate into your lifestyle in a way that feels supportive and repeatable. If you ask me, that's going to be the key to long-term success. I'm Dr. Sanjay Gupta, helping you live a better life.
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19: From ABC News, I'm Dave Packer. Structural specialists are inside the under-renovation Midtown Manhattan high-rise building that buckled at the 21st floor today. This past hour, Buildings Commissioner Ahmad Tighani says they feel confident the building is stable thanks to the emergency shoring measures.
20: We've been monitoring the building for many hours and have not seen any movement. We have monitoring positions set up outside and inside the building that's allowing us to track the situation.
19: The building, once headquarters to Pfizer, is being converted into apartments. Maine Democratic Senate nominee Graham Plantner is facing calls to step down after allegations of sexual assault. Now Maine Democratic Party Executive Director Devon Murphy Anderson is confirming reports that Plantner, the campaign, has been trying to influence the process for selecting a replacement Senate nominee.
21: We have repeatedly reiterated to Graham Plantner's team that they have no role in determining our next Democratic nominee for the U.S. Senate, nor in determining what this process looks like.
19: Plantner called the allegation categorically false and said he's taking time to reflect on the best path forward. CENTCOM says U.S. airstrikes tonight hit over 80 targets as a direct response to Iran's attacks on three commercial vessels transiting through the Strait of Hormuz. United Nations Emergency Relief Coordinator Tom Fletcher is in Venezuela to help coordinate recovery from last month's earthquakes. UN spokesman Stephanie Dujarric.
0: The World Food Program provided ready-to-eat food kits to nearly 2,400 people and family food baskets to over 4,100 at response centers and shelters that have been set up.
19: Venezuela now says the death toll from the quakes is more than 3,600. And Prince Harry losing his privacy battle with the Daily Mail newspaper, the court said he and other claimants failed to make their case. You're listening to ABC News.
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19: On Wall Street, Rivian dropped 18% after the electric vehicle company said it's selling 75 million shares of its stock, which dilutes the ownership stakes of earlier shareholders. The class difference on the nation's biggest airlines is about to get much more noticeable.
23: How you get from point A to point B on the three biggest airlines in the country is a very different experience for those who can afford to fly premium versus those of us in economy. Delta, American, and United all say they're investing more into the premium experience for those in business and first class, including chef-designed menus and gift bags that include luxury skincare products. The airlines make far more money on those more expensive business and first class seats than they do when the entire cabin of cheap seats is full up with the rest of us, so expect the trend to continue. Sherry Preston, ABC News.
19: Apparently, even the robot was shocked. San Mateo police say 2 15-year-olds were detained after a Waymo called in to report they were drinking and shooting BBs out of the vehicle. Those are small water beads, Orbeez they're called. Police called it Waymo's smartest idea yet. Dolly Parton is Broadway bound. The 9 to 5 singer announced that a musical about her life will run at the St. James Theater next season.
24: It's about where I really come from, what I've lived, what I've lost, what I've loved, and how I found my way and told it in my own words and through the music that's been part of me every step of the journey.
19: The show opens January 19th. Dave Packer, ABC News.
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3: that a speaker did not win the speakership on the first ballot. Kevin McCarthy finally became majority leader and speaker of the House on the 15th ballot 4 days later. He then went on to serve a short time, and the Freedom Caucus members, including Matt Gaetz, ousted him, and that's how we got Mike Johnson to be Speaker of the House. Well, this is all chronicled in a brand new book by one of Kevin McCarthy's top aides. John Legansky has written a book called Glory, Grief, and the Gavel, an inside guide to running for Speaker of the House. John, welcome to America at Night. Thanks for joining us.
4: McGraw, thanks for having me on. I appreciate it.
3: You got it. Let's go all the way back to the beginning. You tell the tale that you walked into his office, what, 10 years earlier and didn't really know the man very well, but you had grown and to a point where you became one of his most trusted advisors on that fateful day, right?
4: That's right. That's kind of a classic D.C. story. I came to Washington as an intern, as many do. I was assigned his office. At the time, he was the majority whip in the office. I was a junior at Stanford University. Thought I was maybe going to law school and was going to do something to brush up my resume, but instead really fell in love with the Hill. Obviously grew to respect Kevin McCarthy tremendously. And yeah, worked with him for over 10 years. Along the way, became the youngest floor director in House history. So if your viewers are ever watching C-SPAN at night, you see some of those staffers in the background. That was one of my roles. And yeah, was by his side, front row seat to that historic speaker's contest that you mentioned in the opening, 15 ballots. The longest speaker's election our country has seen since the Civil War, actually.
3: It was actually riveting television. I got to tell you, I remember watching that quite a bit. And it was odd because it was kind of boring to listen to people saying yay or nay. But it was gripping television, to say the least.
4: Absolutely. Yeah, it was a political endurance contest, I think, that we had not seen, like I said, in some time. And you were not the only one watching. Millions of viewers tuned in. Cable news networks, in some cases, doubled or tripled their viewership by the end of that week. And even Pope Francis, when Kevin met him later during the speakership, confided in him that he and his staff were watching the balloting from the Vatican. Not that dissimilar from a conclave where they have a lot of votes until the white smoke comes. So a lot of folks were certainly enraptured by this process playing out in front of us.
3: John, I know you're quite honest in the book, but you also... Take me through your loyalty to Kevin McCarthy and writing this book. How much is in the book? How much did you leave out, and how much did he okay all of this?
4: Yeah, I think it's true to form. You know, I wrote it as I saw it. I wrote it as a first person, you know, kind of narration, right? And so I've heard from a lot of folks, you know, it's, I think, better when you have the guy behind the guy tell the story because they can be a little more objective. And so I did obviously have Kevin read it. I don't want to... you know, do something that would be, you know, be dishonest to the facts or how the experience actually went down. But he was super supportive. He thought this was a story that was worth telling. That was the reason I wrote it. You know, we literally had no one we could talk to for how to go through this type of experience. Like you said in the intro, 100 years was the last time this happened. And so I thought it was important that it be recorded for posterity. And the feedback since then has been that from kind of all corners. They said you were faithful to the facts. You were gracious to all parties involved, even when some maybe didn't deserve that grace. But I think it's an honest, unvarnished look at how the House of Representatives works in the modern era. You know, it's obviously a story about Kevin, but really it is a story about the institution at large and what it's going to look like in years to come.
3: John Legansky, our guest. The book is called Glory, Grief, and the Gavel, an inside guide to running for Speaker of the House. It came out last month, getting a lot of attention, number one in a lot of the bestseller lists. Okay, John, so what happened? It was so compelling because it was Republican on Republican fight, and everybody loves a fight within their own party because you don't normally see that very often play out on national television. So what was the problem with the 19 Republicans? What stuck in their craw? Why was it such a fight to get Kevin McCarthy to become Speaker?
4: Yeah. Well, I sort in the book, you know, the 19 is sort of two camps, right? I call the one camp the maybe Kevins, right? They were open to him being Speaker, but under the right conditions. That was, you know, your Freedom Caucus kind of members, your Chip Roys of the world, et cetera. I think really in some ways what that week was about was our House is sort of becoming a more parliamentary system where you didn't have any one party that had a majority. We had 200 or so traditional Republicans, and then those 1920 or so, you know, again, called Freedom Caucus, America First. They're almost kind of a quasi third party. And so like you see these other governments around the world that have to cobble together a coalition majority. That's kind of what we were doing that week. And so there was one group who, again, I think wanted more influence for their group, more representation on some of the better committees, say in the process, which we were happy and willing to do because, you know, we need these guys to vote for the bills at the end of the day. So they need to be involved in the decision making. Then there was a smaller group, you know, five or six or so who I described them as the Never Kevins. That's the Matt Gaetzes of the world who there's a variety of issues we can go through with them and their personality fights with Kevin. But, you know, I think they were more interested in just blocking his ascension than anything else. And so we kind of had to divide those two camps accordingly. And we were able to get most of the Freedom Caucus members eventually to vote for Kevin. And then that last group of six, we were able to get them to vote present, which gave us the margin to get over the top.
3: Here's the $64,000 question that I was asking myself watching this. And that is, at any point, John, did you ever go to the Democrats and say, we need two or three votes and we'll give you the committee assignment, we'll give you some legislative wins, we'll give some money for your district? Was there any horse trading when it came to the Democrats?
4: No, there wasn't with us. You know, that never really crossed our minds. Not didn't cross your minds, right? You think about it, but it's just not in play. And you think about it the other way. You know, if Nancy Pelosi were to have come to us or Hakeem Jeffries were to have come to us and say, hey, can you spare a vote or two? I don't really know what that price would be, but I think it's too high a ransom to pay. And that'd be trading, you know, one gun to your head for another. So that was never really in play. That said, I do detail in the book right during the 14th ballot, actually, a Democrat from Ohio, Marcy Kaptur, who's the longest serving female representative in House history. She actually contemplated switching her vote to vote for Kevin, which would have put him over the top at that point. Her whip swooped over and talked her out of that. But she was sitting there saying, this is never going to end and this isn't right. And we were actually very close almost to having a bipartisan vote. I do think, listen, the speaker's got to be able to count on their own party and got to be able to count on 218 votes day in and day out to, you know, carry out the agenda of the House. So that would have kind of been, like I said, only a Band-Aid solution, which is why we didn't really ever seriously pursue it.
3: Yeah, but I mean, it would have been an extraordinary act of, I don't know, patriotism, governance, bipartisanship. Yes. To say, you know, one or two people are holding up the process, because wasn't at the time the government was shut down at the time, so nothing could happen until you had a Speaker of the House?
4: Correct. Nothing can happen until you have a Speaker. You know, you can't, that's the highest order and responsibility of the House is to elect a Speaker, because that's in the line of succession, right? You go President, Vice President, and then Speaker of the House. And so that is literally the House's most important duty before anything else, is to make sure you fill out that line of succession. And so no legislation be considered, no committee stood up, no bills debated. And so, yes, so the House was paralyzed for that period of time. They were also paralyzed in the wake of Kevin's being removed from the speakership. And that's where that situation that you're describing almost came to pass, where Patrick McHenry, you might remember him, the bow tie wearing North Carolinian. He was the caretaker speaker. He was tasked with, you know, finding the next speaker. But Democrats actually came to me and said, after 3 weeks of no leader being chosen, us not being able to provide aid to Israel, because October 7th happened just after Kevin was removed, they said, we'll vote to empower McHenry and almost have this nonpartisan unity speaker, if you will, just to preside over the House, call bells and strikes fairly. That is a model that they have in other countries, UK, Australia, elsewhere. And I actually thought that almost was going to come to pass at a point because, like you said, we couldn't do anything. And that's a very dangerous place for the House to be.
3: Hold that thought. John Legansky, our guest, one of the top aides of Kevin McCarthy, retells the story of the speakership, how Kevin McCarthy got it and lost it in the new book, Glory, Grief, and the Gavel, an insider's guide to running for Speaker of the House. John Legansky, America at Night, back in a moment.
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3: The book is written by John Legansky, who is a former aide to Kevin McCarthy. The book is called Glory, Grief, and the Gavel, an inside guide to running for Speaker of the House. It details Kevin McCarthy's 15 votes that he needed to become Speaker and how he was ousted just months later. John, let's talk about Matt Gaetz, because was it business or was it personal? Did these two just not get along? What was Matt Gaetz's issue with Kevin McCarthy?
4: Yeah, definitely the latter, definitely personal. You know, the ostensible sin that we committed was funding the government for 30 days at a flat rate. That was the action that Kevin took that initiated the vote on removing him. And many of the members, you know, there were 8 members of the Republican Party that voted to remove Kevin. A lot of them voted for government funding resolutions over the coming 2 years. 7 more actually were passed, a lot of which under President Trump, right? That's something you do when you don't have your work done. You keep the lights on for a short period of time. And so it was definitely not a policy dispute. It was a personal dispute. Matt Gaetz also had some ethics issues going on the side that, you know, if you read the book, you'll see the timeline lines up such that it seems like he might have wanted those things to go away, which obviously we had no ability to influence that judicial process. So, yeah, it's definitely more of a personality conflict. But I've said before, and I'll say it again, you know, when you seek revenge, dig 2 graves. You know, I think Matt really tried to stop Kevin from being Speaker in January. He didn't succeed, but he never gave up on that goal. And yet, when he, you know, ultimately, I guess, achieved that goal, you saw the downfall of his career as well. And so I don't really see what benefit he got from it or those 8 Republicans got from it. You know, we kicked out a good man who helped the party over many, many years, helped elect more Republican women, minorities, and veterans at any time in our history, enacted the largest deficit reduction bill in a generation, helped win back the House not once but twice. So, you know, I don't think that type of circular firing squad is good for the party. And I hope we learn from that and you know, don't go down that path again in the future.
3: But Kevin, Matt Gaetz wasn't the only one. Did he bring the others along with him? Or did they also have similar personal grievances with Kevin McCarthy? Or were they just the bomb squad just looking to blow things up?
4: Yeah, I think the latter, right? I think, you know, some of those folks were the folks that actually never voted for Kevin in January. They were present votes. So that kind of stayed consistent where we were, you know, let's be honest, we were always sort of on wobbly ground, having, you know, had that group always, you know, sort of on the sidelines. And then there were a couple others, you know, Nancy Mace is someone your listeners might know, you know, she just lost her primary for running for governor of South Carolina. She was motivated, in my opinion, by whatever gets her on TV any given day of the week. So, you know, some of these folks, I think were just, yeah, kind of useful pawns for Matt in that endeavor. It helped him fundraise. It helped him look, you know, more conservative than anyone else. That's always the most surefire way to look conservative is attacking other Republicans. But again, I mean, I didn't see the Congress turn any more right after Kevin left that term, right? We had more government spending. We had Democrat priorities, if anything, take greater precedence because they knew we were fractured. And so tactically, you know, I think if you're any independent observer out there looking at it, if those guys' goal was to make the Congress more conservative, that certainly was not the case after Kevin's removal.
3: Where was Donald Trump? This was 2023. It was after the midterms. The House comes back into a Republican hands. And so they're going to elect a speaker. Donald Trump is running for president, still very much the biggest figure in the Republican Party. Did he try and step in? Did he stay away? Where was Donald Trump trying to help Kevin McCarthy in all this?
4: Yeah, so he helped during the 15 round lead up. I actually detail in the book a conversation that Kevin, him, and Andy Biggs had right before the 14th ballot, where at the time it was the former president, now our current president, let some expletives fly on Andy Biggs and let him know what he thought, told him that, you know, he needed to support Kevin and that he would, you know, be finding a primary challenger to folks that were not on board with Kevin. So they had a great relationship, Kevin and the president did. The Gaetz motion to vacate, it did happen pretty quickly. You know, it was introduced on a Monday night and voted on a Tuesday. At that point, again, I think Kevin kind of made the decision that, you know, we can't be calling Donald every week that the rule gets, you know, stalled on the floor or there's an issue. And whether or not it was, you know, that week around the government funding or some other issue down the line. I think we were self-aware to understand that this group of folks just wasn't going to go along with it simply because it was Kevin, you know, putting these plans forward. And so, you know, that dynamic has certainly changed right now. Mike Johnson has a great relationship with the president as well. And since he's in office, right, their interests are super aligned, where he wants the government to stay open. He wants, you know, all his priorities get done. So certainly I wish we would have had that as well. We had Joe Biden in office who was not really trying to help us get out of these jams. But listen, that's, you know, that's the hand you're dealt. You got to play it as best you can. And that's what I think we did.
3: Matt Gaetz, though, went on, I guess, to come back into the Trump fold because he was ultimately nominated to become attorney general. Wasn't going to get confirmed by the Senate and then turned it down, obviously, and sort of quit the House. But Donald Trump did nominate him for attorney general 2 years later.
4: Yeah. I think, and he made it, like you said, maybe about 11 days. I had a little bit of joy watching that and seeing, you know, how the tables turn when you're in the eye of the storm. He was nominated, put forth, and then you saw the kind of cascade of votes come against him. And again, I think part of that was because folks saw how he operated in the House, not out of principle, not of, you know, policy disputes, but you know, just sort of in bad faith. And that did come back to bite him.
3: It was only a few months later that an unknown Mike Johnson takes the gavel from Kevin McCarthy. It's all detailed in a brand new book from John Legansky, who is one of Kevin McCarthy's aides. The book is called Glory, Grief, and the Gavel. A lot more to get to. Stay right there. If you have a question or a comment or a text that you want me to work into the conversation, you can certainly do that. 1-844-2-McGraw, 1-844-262-4729. John, hold that thought. The book, Glory, Grief, and the Gavel, the inside guide for running for Speaker of the House, came out last month. Number one on a lot of lists already. America at Night, back in a moment.
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0: It's 6 till. Welcome back. This is America in the Morning. The boarding school where Paris Hilton claims she was abused as a teen has had its license revoked. Correspondent Julie Walker has details.
1: As a teen, Paris Hilton went to a Utah boarding school where she says she was abused, including allegations that staff beat her, watched her shower, gave her unknown pills. Over the years, others made similar abuse claims. Now the state has taken the school's license away. In June, Hilton spoke out about it on the steps of the Provo courthouse.
2: Provo Canyon School tried to break me down. They told me I was worthless. They told me that no one loved me. They told me I would amount to nothing in life. But when they locked me in solitary confinement, all I could do to keep myself sane was dream of the life I would build when I got out. I dreamed of becoming strong enough, successful enough, and powerful enough to come back and be the hero that I needed when I was a little girl locked inside.
1: Hilton spent years trying to get the school shut down. The state cites multiple non-compliance issues against Provo Canyon School's Springville campus. The school has 15 days to request a hearing. I'm Julie Walker.
0: The company behind AI-generated actress Tilly Norwood says she is ready for the silver screen. With details, here's correspondent Kevin Carr.
3: Like some celebrities, Tilly Norwood got her start on the internet and in social media.
4: Hi, Tilly Norwood here. Can't wait to see you on The Clipper, the city of Amsterdam, next Tuesday in Cannes.
3: Now she is set to headline a feature film. The only difference is that Tilly Norwood doesn't exist in physical space. She's an AI creation of Particle 6, a company founded by Dutch comedian and writer Aline van der Velden. The company appropriately debuted Tilly Norwood with an AI-generated video last year.
5: Tilly Norwood, 100% AI-generated.
6: Let's get to know each other, and thanks for watching.
3: Actors unions quickly denounced the AI actress, and in May, the Academy specifically banned AI actors from Oscar eligibility. Particle 6 describes its film, Misaligned, as, quote, a coming-of-age story infused with existential AI chaos, and it will use a hybrid of AI and traditional production techniques, including motion capture performances. Van der Velden spoke to ABC News about what she hoped the film will accomplish.
7: For us, it's less about, you know, making this a box office hit and more about preparing people for the transition that we're about to go through.
3: Most of Tilly Norwood's presence online is visual. Emotional acting and comedic timing have yet to be publicly demonstrated, though the company insists their girl is ready to go.
8: Can she cry on Graham Norton?
9: Of course she can, and it'll be clipped, subtitled, and monetized on TikTok by lunchtime.
3: Actual Graham Norton clip does not yet exist. I'm Kevin Carr.
0: That's our show for today, Wednesday, July 8th, 2026. America in the Morning is produced by Alexander Hinton. I'm John Trout. This is Westwood One.
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15: From ABC News, I'm Sherry Preston. The U.S. and Iran trading airstrikes overnight as President Trump tells those at the NATO summit in Turkey that the war will likely continue. Here's ABC's Karen Travers in Ankara.
16: President Trump signaled Wednesday morning that the memo of understanding signed by the U.S. and Iran just weeks ago is dead and said the ceasefire is over.
17: To me, I think it's over.
16: The president fiercely criticized the Iranians.
17: I don't want to deal with them and with this scum.
16: Despite saying he considers it to be a, quote, waste of time dealing with them, the president also said he will let his negotiating team continue working with the Iranians if they want to. Karen Travers, ABC News, traveling with the president in Ankara, Turkey.
15: That high-rise being converted from an office to a residential building has been deemed stable in New York City after support beams began buckling yesterday. Hundreds had to be evacuated from nearby buildings. Calls for Maine Senate candidate Graham Platner to drop out of the Senate race continue following even further allegations from women he used to date. Here's ABC's Jay O'Brien.
18: 18 Democratic senators have called for him to drop out, and that includes his two biggest allies in the Senate, Elizabeth Warren, who campaigned alongside Graham Platner in the spring, and Bernie Sanders, who is perhaps Platner's biggest supporter.
15: Immigrant rights groups demanding a third-party investigation into another ICE-involved fatal shooting, this one in Houston.
19: According to his son, Lorenzo Salgado Araujo had been in the U.S. for nearly 35 years working in construction. On Tuesday, ICE officers attempted to pull him over, but say that he sped away and then tried to run over an agent with his van. Hours after the incident, protesters were on the same street where Araujo was shot to death.
15: ABC's Jim Ryan in Dallas. In Boston, the nurses at Brigham and Women's Hospital, the teaching hospital associated with Harvard, are off the job. Their one-day strike is over pay and working conditions. You're listening to ABC News.
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15: Tensions rising with another round of strikes in Iran, oil prices rising as well, and the airlines, well, they're blaming those prices for higher ticket prices.
22: They spent more than $6.5 billion on jet fuel in May, according to new government data. That's 84% higher than a year ago. It's the second month in a row that fuel costs have topped $6 billion. Most carriers have responded to higher fuel costs by raising fares and fees and reducing flight schedules.
15: ABC's Hannah Batah. Lawyers for Tyler Robinson, the man accused of killing conservative activist Charlie Kirk, are expected to keep questioning the reliability of DNA testing. Prosecutors say links Robinson to the suspected murder weapon. This is a preliminary hearing, but trial watchers say focusing on inconsistencies in the testing is the kind of tactic likely to be used when Robinson does go on trial. Another stellar performance by Argentina and Lionel Messi.
23: Argentina taking the lead in the final minutes and beating Egypt 3-2, becoming the first team in World Cup history to overcome a 2-goal deficit with less than 15 minutes left in regulation. Messi in tears as he tried to take in the stunning comeback, his team tossing him in the air. The case for the 39-year-old being the greatest player of all time growing even stronger.
15: ABC's Sophie Flay. Argentina plays Switzerland next on Saturday. Sherry Preston, ABC News.
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7: As we'll be visiting with Joel Rhodes with the State Historical Society of Missouri. That visit happening here a little bit later on this morning. Stick around for that. We get the program underway now by heading to the KFRU newsroom. With a look at KFRU News, I'm David Gaines. Columbia's Water and Light Advisory Board voted on Tuesday to recommend City Council move forward with proposed water and electric rate increases. City utility officials argue the increases are needed in order to maintain the city's infrastructure and keep pace with rising costs. It comes ahead of the City Council's July 20th meeting, where the proposed 10% water rate and 6% electric rate increases will be introduced. The council is expected to vote on the increases on August 3rd. If approved by City Council, the new rates would take effect on October 1st. MoDOT will be hosting an open house focusing on safety enhancements to US 54. The open house style hearing is set for Tuesday, July 28th from 4:30 until 6:30 p.m. at Friday's Church Presidio, located on Pleasant Hill Road in Jefferson City. MoDOT is in the planning stages of a project to increase safety along the 4-mile section of US 54 between United and Gray Roads due to its history of serious and fatal crashes. Between 2016 through 2025, there have been 227 crashes in that area, resulting in 5 people dying and 21 people with serious injuries. The department said these enhancements would reduce the number of crossings and realign the westbound lanes of US 54 to eliminate the curve. Residents can also have an impact during a 4-week comment period, which will start on July 14th. An online form can be found on the project webpage. Emails can also be sent to cdcr@modot.mo.gov. A 69-year-old Lynn man died yesterday after an ATV overturned in Osage County. Troopers responded to an address along Missouri Route 100, just north of the city of Lynn. The crash report indicating that the ATV began to slide before it overturned and ejected the driver. The man was pronounced dead at the scene. He was reportedly not wearing a safety device at the time. A Kansas man arrested Tuesday after leading law enforcement on a pursuit along I-70 with his 2-year-old son inside the car. Troopers located the vehicle at a rest area in Cooper County after they had received an alert that the vehicle was wanted in Kansas for aggravated child endangerment and fleeing and eluding. The man then fled the scene. During the pursuit, the driver reached speeds of about 96 miles per hour in a 55-mile construction zone before the vehicle struck spike strips. It stopped near the 123-mile marker in Columbia, where the driver, identified as Jonathan Miles, was taken into custody. He's been taken to the Cooper County Jail. His 2-year-old son is said to be safe. News now from Missouri Net.
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0: Missouri Attorney General Catherine Hanaway says her office is reviewing complaints involving ESPN analyst Matt Miller that surfaced after a June 17th crash in southwest Missouri's Jasper County that left him seriously injured. While Hanaway says there is sympathy for Miller's situation, she says multiple complaints involving fantasy football leagues, camps, and charitable activities require a closer look.
2: Our hearts go out to Matt for this accident he's had and the ramifications, including an amputation. Since the news of his accident, many more reports that have come into our office.
0: Hanaway confirms to MissouriNet that her office is reviewing complaints from people who say they paid entry fees for fantasy football leagues connected to Miller. Missouri plays a major role in the nation's defense industry, from military bases to aerospace manufacturing and ammunition production. Congressman Sam Graves says that's one reason he's pushing for several Missouri priorities in the latest defense spending bill.
3: Boeing, when it comes to our fighter jets and other products that are out there in Lake City Armory, which is in my district, they supply all of the small arms ammunition for all of the armed services. So we made sure that we plussed up the ammunition so that we can further maintain those stockpiles of ammunition when we need them.
0: The measure includes funding for ammunition production at the Lake City Army Ammunition Plant in Independence and C-130J aircraft and facility upgrades at Rosecrans Air National Guard Base in St. Joseph. And Missouri's state parks are producing a major return on investment for the state economy. Cameron Connor has details.
8: A new University of Missouri study finds Missouri's 93 state parks and historic sites generate about $1.5 billion in business sales each year while supporting nearly 12,000 jobs.
0: The city of Independence has passed a temporary moratorium on new zoning approvals for two pending data centers and battery energy storage sites. The Kansas City Star reports the moratoriums are to give the city time to rethink its current rules around similar sites in the future. St. Louis Lambert International Airport is getting a fifth weekly nonstop flight to London courtesy of British Airways starting in March. Airport leaders say the airline made the call after strong demand on its current four times a week route. Aviation analyst Mike Boyd tells KMOX that those numbers matter more than they might look.
9: This is stuff that's really bringing home the bacon for British Airways.
0: And Missourians in the rest of the United States could soon pay more to mail a letter if a proposed U.S. Postal Service rate increase is approved. The price of a first-class forever stamp would rise from 78 cents to 82 cents starting Sunday. Be sure to follow MissouriNet on Instagram, Facebook, and X.
7: That's a look at KFRU News. I'm David Gaines.

0: number one of a Columbia morning on this Wednesday, the 8th day of July. Fair conditions this morning. Right now, the temperature out at Columbia Regional Airport, 67 degrees. We're at the same temperature here in town at Sanborn Field on the MU campus. Calm winds at the moment as well. On our way to a high this afternoon under sunny skies of about 91 degrees. Going to be hot today, and calm winds will pick up a little bit during the afternoon from the southwest at about 5 to 10 miles per hour. Skies will be mostly clear as we get into the overnight tonight. We won't get as cool as the last couple of evenings. Our low tonight will be right around 71 degrees with light winds. Thursday, again, very repeatable here, mostly sunny, a high near 92 degrees, but we do see a chance of showers and thunderstorms starting to appear in the forecast, especially as we get more into the evening hours. Thursday night, that chance of rain starts to pick up by an 80 percentile chance, especially after 10 p.m. into the overnight. And that would continue into the early morning hours of Friday, where rain chances continue on your final day of the work week. Partly sunny on Friday with a high near 89 degrees on that day and southwest winds at 5 miles per hour. That brings us to a weekend forecast, which shows slight rain chances. A little bit better opportunity for that on Saturday, partly sunny with a high near 88, then mostly sunny with rain chances on Sunday with a high near 89 degrees. Right now in town at Sanborn Field, we're currently at 67 degrees. Well, I've got feelings when it comes to what happened yesterday in the World Cup, and let me just lead off everything with Egypt was robbed. There it is. I hope Simon's tuning in right now. It was a thrilling match. I will acknowledge that. And it was one that I was pulling for Egypt simply because I don't have a dog in the hunt, everybody. I'm not a big soccer fan. I'm trying to get into the excitement of the World Cup, and it's been kind of easy with the way that Team USA had been playing up until their final match. And I, you know, kept tuning in yesterday, and I'm like, you know, Argentina, I mean, they're a favorite. Messi is clearly the poster child for the sport for many, and I'll watch that, but I'm rooting for Egypt. They're the underdog. I want the underdog to win. Well, I watched the first half, and Egypt's up 1-0, and I'm watching it with a coworker who has things he has to go do, so during that break, I went home, and I didn't stay on top of the game. I decided, you know, I got involved with other things, ended up checking the score about a couple hours later when I knew the game was over. And I had assumed that Argentina would win that game because I kept telling my coworker, you know, they basically Egypt needs to get a couple more scores here if they're going to have a chance to pull this out, because, you know, Argentina's going to score. But then it played out. And it ended up being at one point Egypt up by 2-0. And that's when Argentina had their what they're now calling historic comeback and ended up winning that game 3-2. So, I mean, a lot of us, yes, we were right on predicting who would win. But I feel for the Egypt team because they were clearly, at least the first half, the segment I was watching, they were more into they were the aggressor. And they were the club that was clearly trying to score early in that game. And so I see what was considered a foul on one end and not called on another. And I see the fan base of Egypt and the coach of Egypt up in arms basically saying, why was this a foul here and not when it benefits our team? And you can find all kinds of reaction on this Wednesday morning about how that was officiated and how Egypt, and I will echo that. I think they got screwed over big time on that deal. The round of 16, though, now ended as of yesterday. So the World Cup has reached the quarterfinals, everybody. 8 teams remaining in the competition. And oh, yeah, Argentina and Messi among those who remain. And I'm sure FIFA's thrilled about that. I got to bite my tongue. I really feel like I don't know. Egypt got screwed on that decision yesterday, and it makes me wonder. I'm not a big conspiracy guy, but it makes me wonder if sometimes things aren't manipulated in order to make sure somebody is still playing in the big stage of their big sport. So maybe I'm just reading into things. The bottom line is it was an exciting round. Let's be honest. The round of 16 had some of the most memorable moments so far in this year's World Cup. And that would have to include yesterday's comeback by Argentina. There's no two ways about that. England, they're looked at as a winner. There's a nice article, by the way, on USA Today's front page today, kind of ranking the winners and losers of the World Cup so far. And the first winner that they mention in this article is England. And it's not just that England defeated Mexico. It's how they won that will inspire plenty of belief moving forward. They had to dig deep for its 3-2 win, playing almost the entire second half with 10 men after they had received a red card there. And there's plenty of heroes on that night for England, which overcame the crowd as well, and including the conditions and altitude. You saw how jacked up our friend Simon was yesterday. Fantastic. And so they're being cited as one of the winners of the tournament thus far. Let's see here. Let me mention a couple other ones. Among the loser category, they have listed host countries. That's an interesting one. Almost all three host nations impressed in their first four matches of the tournament. Their dreams all died at the same hurdle. Canada might be able to take the most positives, even with some of its top players nursing injuries. They earned its first World Cup point, then its first World Cup win, then its first World Cup knockout win. Canada started well against Morocco in the round of 16. Ultimately, though, they lost that game 3-0. Mexico won all four of its opening games, all while not conceding a single goal. But both of those streaks came to a crashing halt against England, as you well know. And host countries are being cited here as among the losers of the tournament thus far. And then the final loser they've got listed here, they only got a handful of things they cite, but it's an interesting article. But I really think this is the focus of the article here. They have listed as a loser FIFA. And, you know, as they talk about Balogun and the red card ban and the reason we'll never know the decision, the last minute decision to change the suspension, allowing him to play. It made little sense, and it put pressure on the U.S. Team and naturally led to claims of corruption. And they did not offer an explanation for that reversal other than hiding behind a statue that says it can do whatever it wants, right? So it's going to be news for every subsequent team who feels hard done and during this tournament. If his suspension can be overturned at the last minute, why can't anybody else's is now the question moving forward. So I would agree with that. The big loser in this, all of this, even though they're the organizing body, would be FIFA, because they have the headlines associated with the World Cup this year that they would choose and prefer not to have. It's 6:22. We'll have more on that as we segue into sports here on the other side of the break. We've got to look at your headlines on this Wednesday morning on the way as well. Those opening markets on the horizon, so stick around. A lot to get around to. It's a Columbia morning on News Talk 98.9 FM at 1400 AM KFR.
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9: A Better Life with Dr. Sanjay Gupta.
10: For years, we've been talking about both the positive and negative effects of being on social media. And I would say, by and large, for older adults, social media is net positive. Not all positive, but net positive. Helps them keep in touch with friends and stay social. But for younger people, social media use, especially heavy use, tends to be net negative. In fact, according to this year's World Happiness Report, youth who use social media more than 5 hours a day reported a lower level of well-being. And researchers who study this sort of thing found that many teens wish these platforms didn't even exist, and yet they can't seem to stop using them. Experts we talked to largely suggested two things. Ideally, along with your friend group, take some time offline. Also, try to recurate your algorithm so it shows you posts that'll make you feel good. I'm Dr. Sanjay Gupta, helping you live a better life.
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19: Missouri Net Sports, I'm Bill Pollack. A wild one in New York. The Royals fell behind early, giving up three runs in the first inning on a Little League home run. Three throwing errors allowed three runs to score. The Royals were down 9-3 before erupting for five runs in the fifth. They pull away for a 16-12 win. Tyler Tolbert tied a major league record by reaching 12 straight plate appearances with a hit. He hit a two-run homer in the second, added singles in the fourth, fifth, sixth, and seventh before his streak ended with a flyout in the ninth. And a rough day for the Cardinals, who were swept in a doubleheader by the Brewers. After a 4-3 loss in the opener, St. Louis watched the nightcap slip away in the seventh inning. Reliever Jared Schuster gave up a leadoff home run, then allowed two more hits and two walks before being pulled. Milwaukee exploded for seven runs in the inning. They go on to win 10-2. Cardinals closer Riley O'Brien added to the National League All-Star team. Bill Pollock, Missouri Net.

0: 9 is the time. Getting ready to get into your top headlines on this Wednesday morning. Joel Rhodes is going to be my guest on the program a little bit later on this morning. He is the executive director with the State Historical Society of Missouri. And their location here in town on Elm Street will be the site of a public reading of the Declaration of Independence. And that is happening today at 5 p.m. We're going to give you all the details about that. Volunteers will be reading various sections of the document, a performance by actors from the play 1776, music from the band Black Diamond, and don't want to bury the headline here, free Tiger Stripe ice cream being served during the event as well. The Daughters of the American Revolution will be doing that. It's a fantastic event. It's coming up later today, and we'll give you all the details when we visit with Joel here later on this morning. On the other side of the break, your top headlines on this Wednesday, July 8th.
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2: 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Just play the game one way. You hit a ball in the gap, run. Boom, coming in hot.
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9: 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Ask them how the posts in their feed make them feel. These apps are built to be addictive, so kids, all of us in fact, will keep coming back for more, even when we are made to feel worse. It's bizarre. You might need to help your son or daughter reset their algorithm by unfollowing certain accounts and following or interacting with more positive ones. They might need suggestions of other healthier things to do, or to see you leading the way by example and putting your own phone away. In the run-up to bedtime, everyone's phone should go away, no questions asked. And if you need some help sort of, I guess, resetting expectations, try engaging parents of your kids' friends for a more coordinated effort. I'm Dr. Sanjay Gupta, helping you live a better life.
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0: With a look at KFRU News, I'm David Gaines. An undocumented immigrant dead after a confrontation with ICE agents Tuesday in Houston. Jim Ryan has more.
13: ICE says its agents were attempting to pull over a van as part of a targeted enforcement operation when Lorenzo Salgado Araujo tried to run them over. That's when the officers shot him to death.
14: It is a blanket statement that we've seen time and time again.
13: Cesar Espinosa is with the immigrant rights group Fiel.
14: They always try to put the blame on their victim.
13: Fiel and the League of United Latin American Citizens are demanding a transparent investigation of Tuesday's shooting. Jim Ryan, ABC News.
0: nurses at one of the most prestigious hospitals in the country are walking the picket line. ABC's Dave Packer.
15: 4,000 nurses at Brigham and Women's Hospital in Boston walking off the job this morning. They're demanding bigger raises and more affordable health insurance. In a statement, the hospital says it's fully prepared to continue providing high-quality patient care throughout a work stoppage, adding its nurses are among the highest compensated in the market.
0: President Trump this morning saying that the memorandum of understanding with Iran, in his view, is over. Here's ABC's Karen Travers.
16: President Trump signaled Wednesday morning that the memo of understanding signed by the U.S. and Iran just weeks ago is dead and said the ceasefire is over.
17: To me, I think it's over.
16: The president fiercely criticized the Iranians.
17: I don't want to deal with them anymore. They're scum.
16: Despite saying he considers it to be a, quote, waste of time dealing with them, the president also said he will let his negotiating team continue working with the Iranians if they want to. Karen Travers, ABC News, traveling with the president in Ankara, Turkey.
0: A self-driving car turning in its occupants to police.
18: Two 15-year-olds are in a heap of trouble for what they allegedly were doing in a self-driving Waymo. Apparently, the interior cameras caught them drinking and shooting from the vehicle. Waymo then called the police in San Mateo, California. Cops pulled the car over and found the teens with libations and a gun that shoots water beads. A police statement says that while these are bad ideas, at least the kids had the sense to use a Waymo because driving themselves, while impaired, would have made this a lot worse. Wayne Cabot, ABC News.
0: Speaking of delivery drivers, 6 months after reaching a settlement with federal regulators and 11 individual states, Walmart has now struck an agreement with Texas over the same issues promises made to delivery drivers.
13: The world's largest retailer had been accused of overstating the earning potential of participants in the Spark Driver program, the service that delivers groceries and other merchandise to consumers. Walmart promised in February to pay $79 million to affected drivers and $21 million in fines and penalties. Now it's agreed to a similar settlement in Texas, paying its Spark drivers $7 million collectively and $7 million to the state. Jim Ryan, ABC News.
0: A look at this morning's headlines from MissouriNet.
19: MissouriNet News, I'm Matt Pilger. Missouri Attorney General Catherine Hanaway says her office is reviewing complaints involving ESPN analyst Matt Miller that surfaced after a June 17th crash in southwest Missouri's Jasper County that left him seriously injured. While Hanaway says there is sympathy for Miller's situation, she says multiple complaints involving fantasy football leagues, camps, and charitable activities require a closer look.
20: Our hearts go out to Matt for this accident he's had and the ramifications, including an amputation. Since the news of his accident, many more reports that have come into our office.
19: Hanaway confirms to MissouriNet that her office is reviewing complaints from people who say they paid entry fees for fantasy football leagues connected to Miller. Missouri plays a major role in the nation's defense industry, from military bases to aerospace manufacturing and ammunition production. Congressman Sam Graves says that's one reason he's pushing for several Missouri priorities in the latest defense spending bill.
21: Boeing, when it comes to our fighter jets and other products that are out there in Lake City Armory, which is in my district, they supply all of the small arms ammunition for all of the armed services. So we made sure that we plussed up the ammunition so that we could further maintain those stockpiles of ammunition when we need them.
19: The measure includes funding for ammunition production at the Lake City Army Ammunition Plant in Independence and C-130J aircraft and

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4: A better life with Dr. Sanjay Gupta.
5: Few people now have asked me about a TikTok trend that they've come across. It's called 75 Hard. The challenge was created by entrepreneur and author Andy Frisella, who calls it a, quote, transformative mental toughness program and an Ironman for your brain. So here's what it entails. Eat a structured diet with no alcohol, drink a gallon of water, read 10 pages of nonfiction, take a progress photo, and complete 2 45-minute workouts, one of them outdoors, every day for 75 days. Quite a challenge. We asked CNN fitness contributor Dana Santis about this, who reminded us that sustainable fitness isn't about punishment or proving discipline through extremes. It's about building habits that integrate into your lifestyle in a way that feels supportive and repeatable. If you ask me, that's going to be the key to long-term success. I'm Dr. Sanjay Gupta, helping you live a better life.
6: Time now to take our first look at those opening market numbers on this Wednesday, July 8th, and they have been moving sharply lower, as you might assume, after the president told the NATO summit yesterday the ceasefire with Iran is over. A lot of reaction with the markets this morning. Futures on the Dow Jones Industrial Average down 564 points. That is the equivalent of 1.1%. The futures that are tied to the S&P 500 are down by 0.9% lower. And the NASDAQ 100 futures dropping by 1.3%. Let's recap what happened with the markets yesterday, and we do that with the Edward Jones Report.
7: This is financial advisor Sabrina Basinger from Edward Jones, bringing you the daily financial market report. U.S. equity markets traded lower on Tuesday as weakness in technology shares weighed on the broader indices. Semiconductors were a notable laggard within technology, with the PHLX Semiconductor Index falling more than 4% on the day. The decline followed preliminary second quarter results from Samsung Electronics, which reported a record quarter. However, the strong results were overshadowed by concerns about whether the robust pace on spending on components needed to build out AI could continue at the same rate. Outside of technology, defensive sectors such as healthcare, consumer staples, and utilities fared far better, with each gaining more than 0.9%. The energy sector also outperformed, benefiting from a 5% rise in oil prices as geopolitical tensions between the U.S. and Iran resurfaced following a military flare-up in the Strait of Hormuz. Higher oil prices were flowed through to treasury yields, with the 10-year yield climbing

0: 4.55% on the day, and the two-year yield rising to 4.118. Global equity markets have started 2026 on strong footing, with the S&P 500 gaining nearly 11%, including dividends through yesterday's close. These healthy year-to-date returns have come despite an oil price shock and heightened geopolitical uncertainty. A strong corporate earnings growth and resilient economic activity have continued to support investor sentiment. Gains have also been broad-based beyond U.S. large-cap stocks. U.S. mid- and small-cap stocks have outperformed, with the Russell mid-cap up more than 15% and the Russell 2000 rising over 20%. International markets have also delivered solid returns, with developed market equities advancing more than 1% and emerging market stocks rallying 24%, with performance in emerging markets supported by technology-heavy regions such as Taiwan and South Korea, which have benefited from robust AI spending trends. Given resilient economic activity and strong corporate earnings growth, we believe the backdrop for equities remains favorable. And our opportunistic asset allocation guidance, we recommend investors maintain an overweight allocation to equities relative to bonds, with a preference for U.S. large and mid-cap stocks as well as emerging market equities. Today, U.S. equities closed lower. The Dow closed down 131 points at 52,925. The Nasdaq closed down 302 points at 25,819. And the S&P 500 closed down 34 points at 7,504. 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If you'd like additional information, please contact me at 573-303-0522. Daily commentary is also located on our website at edwardjones.com.
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8: For years, we've been talking about both the positive and negative effects of being on social media. And I would say, by and large, for older adults, social media is net positive. Not all positive, but net positive. Helps them keep in touch with friends and stay social. But for younger people, social media use, especially heavy use, tends to be net negative. In fact, according to this year's World Happiness Report, youth who use social media more than 5 hours a day reported a lower level of well-being. And researchers who study this sort of thing found that many teens wish these platforms didn't even exist, and yet they can't seem to stop using them. Experts we talked to largely suggested two things. Ideally, along with your friend group, take some time offline. Also, try to recurate your algorithm so it shows you posts that'll make you feel good. I'm Dr. Sanjay Gupta, helping you live a better life.
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12: These are your political insights from ABC News. Maine Democratic Senate nominee Graham Plattner is facing calls to step down after allegations of sexual assault. Now Maine Democratic Party Executive Director Devin Murphy Anderson is confirming reports that the Plattner campaign has been trying to influence the process for selecting a replacement Senate nominee.
13: We have repeatedly reiterated to Graham Plattner's team that they have no role in determining our next Democratic nominee for the U.S. Senate, nor in determining what this process looks like.
12: Plattner called the allegation categorically false and said he's taking time to reflect on the best path forward. Jay Clayton to appear before the Senate Intelligence Committee, which will consider his nomination for Director of National Intelligence. He would replace controversial acting director Bill Pulte. Republicans hope that Clayton's appointment will break a logjam over a three-year extension of FISA. Democrats say they won't vote for it until Pulte is off the job. Dave Packer, ABC News.
14: Autism and ADHD are being recognized in more people than ever before, including girls, teens, and adults who may have been missed in the past. Diagnosis rates more than quadrupled over a roughly 20-year study period. But the key to the increase may lie with how diagnosing these conditions has changed over the years. Researchers in Denmark looked at more than 37,000 people diagnosed with autism or attention deficit hyperactivity disorder between 1994 and 2015. They found people diagnosed more recently showed lower genetic risk scores than those diagnosed in earlier years, suggesting the rise is driven more by broader recognition of symptoms than by heredity. The rise in ADHD and autism seems to be we've simply just gotten better at recognizing it. However, the environment may still play a role, and researchers say more work is needed to fully understand what's driving the rise. With this Medical Minute, I'm Alex Stone.
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16: Missouri Net Sports, I'm Bill Pollack. A wild one in New York. The Royals fell behind early, giving up three runs in the first inning on a Little League home run. Three throwing errors allowed three runs to score. The Royals were down 9-3 before erupting for five runs in the fifth. They pull away for a 16-12 win. Tyler Tolbert tied a major league record by reaching 12 straight plate appearances with a hit. He hit a two-run homer in the second, added singles in the fourth, fifth, sixth, and seventh before his streak ended with a flyout in the ninth. And a rough day for the Cardinals, who were swept in a doubleheader by the Brewers. After a 4-3 loss in the opener, St. Louis watched the nightcap slip away in the seventh inning. Reliever Jared Schuster gave up a leadoff home run, then allowed two more hits and two walks before being pulled. Milwaukee exploded for seven runs in the inning. They go on to win 10-2. Cardinals closer Riley O'Brien added to the National League All-Star team. Bill Pollack, Missouri Net.

0: 2. Now the time. We'll be getting into your top entertainment headlines on this Wednesday morning in just a few. The big news stories of the day coming up here at top of the hour at 7 o'clock from ABC News. Let's take a look at that first alert weather forecast for Columbia today. Calling for a day that will turn sunny. And we're looking at another hot one, a high this afternoon of about 91 degrees with calm winds throughout the day. Skies will be mostly clear this evening and overnight will cool down into the low 70s. Not quite as cool as we got overnight this morning and the previous evening. So a little bit warmer tonight. And that's going to lead into Thursday. That's going to be a little bit warmer as well. Mostly sunny, a high tomorrow near 92 degrees. We start to see the beginnings of chances for maybe some local showers on Thursday, about a 20% chance during the day, but that really increases as we get more into the evening and overnight tomorrow. Showers and thunderstorms mainly after 10 p.m., about an 80% chance of that developing. And we will be visiting with Beth next hour and get an update from her to see if that's what she's seeing for the forecast as well. Winds on your Thursday night from the north at about 5 to 10 miles per hour. And then we wind down the work week on Friday with another day that has rain chances, otherwise partly sunny and hot, a high near 89 degrees, southwest winds at 5 miles per hour. At last report from a Columbia Regional Airport, fair conditions and 67 degrees. Right now here in town at Sanborn Field on the University of Missouri campus, we have climbed to 69 degrees with calm winds. 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
17: Osteoporosis affects millions of people in the United States and around the world. It's a disease that basically causes someone's bones to become weak, brittle, and porous, which can increase their risk of fractures. Now, the good news here is there are things you can do other than, or in addition to, taking medications to prevent fractures before it's too late. One is to up your intake of calcium and vitamin D. You also want to eat more protein. One functional medicine dietitian told us that that helps build muscle, and if you're building muscle strength, then you are also building bone strength. You want to be mindful of your workouts. The best ways to build bone density, one therapist told us, are going to be resistance exercises like lifting weights, and also exercises that make your bones take a bit of an impact, such as jumping or even running, just loading the bones a little bit more. I'm Dr. Sanjay Gupta, helping you live a better life.
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0: Council.
1: What type of house would you like to build? Asked the architect. Well, replied the prospective builder, all I know is it must match an antique doorknob my wife bought in Vermont. He paused, laughed, and then began describing the house he had in mind. It does not make much sense to build an entire house around one antique doorknob. And yet, many people do that very thing. They structure their entire life around one piece of the past. A tragic mistake perpetuated by continuous self-shame, some cherished anger that they feed, some fear of rejection carried from childhood. The possibilities in life are too great to allow one thing to make it or break it. If that has been happening to you, maybe it's time to replace that doorknob, replacing it with forgiveness, grace, hope, and/or faith. At First Christian, Jesus shows you how to change those kinds of doorknobs. This is Brad Stagg, the senior minister at First Christian Church, located at 10th and Walnut in downtown Columbia. 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
4: From ABC News, I'm Sherry Preston. The U.S. and Iran striking overnight, and now President Trump is casting doubt on the ceasefire. The president in Turkey for the NATO summit, and ABC's Rachel Scott's traveling with him.
5: This morning, President Trump declaring the deal he signed with Iran just 3 weeks ago is now dead, calling the negotiations a waste of time.
6: To me, I think it's over. I don't want to deal with them anymore. They're scum. You know what scum is? They're scum. They're sick people. They're led by sick people.
5: Overnight, Iran and the U.S. trading fire. Tehran launching attacks across the region, targeting U.S. military sites in Bahrain and Kuwait.
4: In New York City, a whole lot of people have been watching one building under construction. Its support beams began buckling yesterday, leading to fears it may collapse. ABC's Aaron Katursky is on the site.
7: This morning, the rush to stabilize a building under construction in Midtown Manhattan after support columns buckled, sparking fears of a catastrophic collapse.
8: We have columns partially down on 21 and 22, and we have floors sagging between 21 and 26.
7: The first call came just before 8 a.m. Tuesday for bricks falling from the building. Workmen noticed the buckled columns, multiple cracks, and the floors beginning to sag.
4: It's a former commercial building that was being converted into residential apartments, all of that being looked into. Two square box still evacuated. Maine Senate candidate Graham Plattner denying a new set of allegations against him and staying in the race despite calls to drop out. But ABC's Jay O'Brien says the clock is ticking.
9: 18 Democratic senators have called for him to drop out, and that includes his two biggest allies in the Senate, Elizabeth Warren, who campaigned alongside Graham Plattner in the spring, and Bernie Sanders, who is perhaps Plattner's biggest supporter.
4: Oil prices surging more than 6% amid renewed tensions with Iran. 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
4: Another wave of triple-digit temperatures taking over parts of the country, says ABC meteorologist Danny Beckstrom.
12: But in the southeast, it's all about the scorching heat. Actual air temperature in the 90s in places like Houston and Orlando, with heat index values 105+, some dangerous heat for the southeast. And it's a similar story in the southwest. That's a dry heat there in Phoenix, but 114 is the forecast high today. And we are hot and dry into the northwest as well, even Boise approaching the triple digits.
4: U.S. Airlines monthly fuel spending topping $6 billion in May. That's an 84% jump from a year ago, thanks to the war. Kentucky Senator Mitch McConnell admitted to the hospital 3 weeks ago, and his aides still have not updated anyone on his condition or his progress. ABC's Ali Pekoran has more on the consensus and the consequences of not doing that.
0: In the absence of a lot of clear information from McConnell's team about what is going on with the senator, or what precisely his diagnosis or prognosis is, the internet has sort of taken it up upon itself to speculate about what might be going on with him. So the fact that these conversations are happening is noteworthy. But the question here now is it enough to sort of quell some of these concerns?
4: The Kremlin hailing it as an important step. The International Olympic Committee removing many of its restrictions on Russia, a big step closer to letting Russia field a full team when Los Angeles hosts the Games in 2028. Sherry Preston, ABC News.
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31: Writing the Declaration of Independence simultaneously this evening. And that includes a reading here in Columbia that is scheduled at 5 p.m. We're going to give you all the details about that here a little bit later on the program this morning. Stick around for that. We get hour number two underway by heading now to the KFRU newsroom. With a look at KFRU News, I'm David Gaines. Columbia's Water and Light Advisory Board voted on Tuesday to recommend City Council move forward with proposed water and electric rate increases. City utility officials argue the increases are needed in order to maintain the city's infrastructure and keep pace with rising costs. It comes ahead of the City Council's July 20th meeting, where the proposed 10% water rate and 6% electric rate increases will be introduced. The council is expected to vote on the increases on August 3rd. If approved by City Council, the new rates would take effect on October 1st. MoDOT will be hosting an open house focusing on safety enhancements to US 54. The open house style hearing is set for Tuesday, July 28th from 4:30 until 6:30 p.m. at Friday's Church Presido, located on Pleasant Hill Road in Jefferson City. MoDOT is in the planning stages of a project to increase safety along the 4-mile section of US 54 between United and Gray Roads due to its history of serious and fatal crashes. Between 2016 through 2025, there have been 227 crashes in that area, resulting in 5 people dying and 21 people with serious injuries. The department said these enhancements would reduce the number of crossings and realign the westbound lanes of US 54 to eliminate the curve. Residents can also have an impact during a four-week comment period, which will start on July 14th. An online form can be found on the project webpage. Emails can also be sent to cdcr@modot.mo.gov. A 69-year-old Lynn man died yesterday after an ATV overturned in Osage County. Troopers responded to an address along Missouri Route 100 just north of the city of Lynn. The crash report indicating that the ATV began to slide before it overturned and ejected the driver. The man was pronounced dead at the scene. He was reportedly not wearing a safety device at the time. A Kansas man arrested Tuesday after leading law enforcement on a pursuit along I-70 with his 2-year-old son inside the car. Troopers located the vehicle at a rest area in Cooper County after they had received an alert that the vehicle was wanted in Kansas for aggravated child endangerment and fleeing and eluding. The man then fled the scene. During the pursuit, the driver reached speeds of about 96 miles per hour in a 55-mile construction zone before the vehicle struck spike strips. It stopped near the 123-mile marker in Columbia, where the driver, identified as Jonathan Miles, was taken into custody. He's been taken to the Cooper County Jail. His 2-year-old son is said to be safe. News now from Missouri Net.
1: Missouri Net News, I'm Matt Pilger. Missouri Attorney General Catherine Hanaway says her office is reviewing complaints involving ESPN analyst Matt Miller that surfaced after a June 17th crash in southwest Missouri's Jasper County that left him seriously injured. While Hanaway says there is sympathy for Miller's situation, she says multiple complaints involving fantasy football leagues, camps, and charitable activities require a closer look.
2: Our hearts go out to Matt for this accident he's had and the ramifications, including an amputation. Since the news of his accident, many more reports that have come into our office.
1: Hanaway confirms to Missouri Net that her office is reviewing complaints from people who say they paid entry fees for fantasy football leagues connected to Miller. Missouri plays a major role in the nation's defense industry, from military bases to aerospace manufacturing and ammunition production. Congressman Sam Graves says that's one reason he's pushing for several Missouri priorities in the latest defense spending bill.
3: Boeing, when it comes to our fighter jets and other products that are out there in Lake City Armory, which is in my district, they supply all of the small arms ammunition for all of the armed services. So we made sure that we plussed up the ammunition so that we can further maintain those stockpiles of ammunition when we need them.
1: The measure includes funding for ammunition production at the Lake City Army Ammunition Plant in Independence and C-130J aircraft and facility upgrades at Rosecrans Air National Guard Base in St. Joseph. And Missouri's state parks are producing a major return on investment for the state economy. Cameron Connor has details.
6: A new University of Missouri study finds Missouri's 93 state parks and historic sites generate about $1.5 billion in business sales each year while supporting nearly 12,000 jobs.
1: The City of Independence has passed a temporary moratorium on new zoning approvals for two pending data centers and battery energy storage sites. The Kansas City Star reports the moratoriums are to give the city time to rethink its current rules around similar sites in the future. St. Louis Lambert International Airport is getting a fifth weekly nonstop flight to London courtesy of British Airways starting in March. Airport leaders say the airline made the call after strong demand on its current 4-times-a-week route. Aviation analyst Mike Boyd tells KMOX that those numbers matter more than they might look.
14: This is stuff that's really bringing home the bacon for British Airways.
1: And Missourians in the rest of the United States could soon pay more to mail a letter if a proposed U.S. Postal Service rate increase is approved. The price of a first-class forever stamp would rise from 78 cents to 82 cents starting Sunday. Be sure to follow Missouri Net on Instagram, Facebook, and X.
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21: 89 for the day today. Mostly sunny to start the day with increasing clouds this afternoon and evening. Winds out of the south and east about 3 to 6 miles an hour. 71 overnight tonight. A few clouds out there. Still dry. Tomorrow I think we start off with a few scattered showers. Temperatures climb into the 90s. We'll track some isolated showers and storms through the afternoon and evening. And a few isolated showers on Friday.
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31: That's a look at KFRU News. I'm David Gaines.

0: Coming up on 7:13 on this Wednesday morning, it is the 8th day of July already. And it is the second hour of a Columbia Morning with David Gaines. Good morning, everybody. You are waking up to another day. It's going to get pretty hot, maybe a little muggy. The humidity this morning is right around 90%, so you factor that in with our temperatures later today. Could be getting up there. Our actual high today is going to be right around 91 degrees, and we'll see if the combination of those factors lead to any kind of feels like temperatures being issued later today. But nonetheless, we'll be in the 90s under sunny skies, and the winds today pretty calm from the southwest, not really picking up too much. It'll get up to about 5 miles per hour during your afternoon hours tonight, or today rather. Tonight, though, clear skies, overnight lows cooling down into the lower 70s. And we do have light and variable winds as part of the forecast this evening as well. Our next chance of maybe some showers here within our own city limits could be happening on Thursday, more likely during the evening hours. So tomorrow, mostly sunny for Columbia. A high near 92 degrees, a slight chance of pop-up showers during the afternoon, right around a 20% chance. Otherwise, south winds at about 5 miles per hour. But those rain chances pick up during the evening and overnight into Friday morning. And we're looking at about a 80% chance of maybe some showers and thunderstorm activity during that stretch. Overnight lows will be into the lower 70s, and that leads into a Friday that could start off on a wet note and then basically become partly sunny. It's going to be hot again. We have a high on Friday of 89 degrees and southwest winds at 5 miles per hour. Right now in town at Sanborn Field on the University of Missouri campus, we're at 70 degrees again on our way to a high today of 91 degrees. A lot to get around to this morning. Let's see here. Want to mention this. Looking forward to our guest on the program a little bit later on this hour, next hour, and that will be Joel Rhodes, the executive director for the Center for Missouri Studies at the State Historical Society of Missouri. And there's a reason why we're having Joel on. Today is a big day, as they're going to be doing the live public reading of the Declaration of Independence at the State Historical Society of Missouri, which is right here in town at 605 Elm Street, that fantastic building you'll spot there downtown. And the public is invited to the free event. And it's really cool how they got this set up. Volunteers will be reading various sections of the document. And we've got performances lined up for the event this afternoon as well. Actors from the play 1776 will be taking part in this. And then music from the one and only Black Diamond will define as we visit with Joel here in the second. I keep wanting to move up the interview. It's actually happening in hour number three following Quickie Quiz here in the 8 o'clock hour. So we will give you all the details about that. But I do want you to be aware of that already early this morning, that that is coming up again downtown at the State Historical Society building starting at 5 o'clock this evening. Democrats in the state of Maine considering potential replacements for Senate nominee Graham Plattner. We keep hearing updates about that and the accusations that he's had to deal with throughout his campaign. He is now facing pressure within the party to withdraw due to a new sexual assault allegation, or rather, I guess I should say the latest. Former Maine Senate President Troy Jackson and Maine's CDC Director Nirav Shah are among the Democrats being considered as replacements for Plattner. Jackson, for his part, has already filed paperwork to form a Senate Exploratory Committee. I always love that term, Exploratory Committee. Go out there and find out if people want a senator, I guess is what they're tasked with. He believes he is the best person to be replacing Plattner in the race. Of course he does. Shah, who finished second in the Democratic gubernatorial race in that state, has expressed interest in entering the Senate race and emphasize the need for transparency in the nominating process. You also have State Auditor Matt Dunlap, and he won the Democratic nod in the second congressional district primary of that state. And there's former Chief of Staff Jordan Wood, who could potentially re-enter the Senate race if Plattner does indeed choose to exit. So we'll keep on top of that, as will obviously ABC News, and have updates on that here throughout your programming day. A lot of attention today, and really yesterday for that matter, going into the evening, focusing, you just heard about it here on ABC News too, on a building in New York City, as there's video out there. It's pretty shocking video when you watch it. It reveals buckled columns within the unstable building on East 42nd Street. And that has forced multiple evacuations of nearby buildings. Mayor Mamdani said that the two structural columns buckled along with multiple cracks and sagging floors. And he said that the Fire Department of New York deployed drones in order to assist the Department of Buildings in their investigation into the matter. And as a result of that, a frozen zone, that's what they call this, a frozen zone has been imposed from 40th through 45th streets between 1st and 3rd Avenues, all of that area currently closed to pedestrian and vehicular traffic out of concerns of that building, potentially at least parts of it, coming down. Mamdani called it an extremely serious situation. He thanked first responders for their swift response. I looked up a couple of details about the building. The site is at 235 East 42nd Street. That is near 2nd Avenue. And that particular building is actually the former headquarters of Pfizer. I hadn't heard that before. So that's that location. Since 2024, developer Metroloft has been working to convert that complex into a residential building with more than 1,600 apartments, 25% of which are reserved for affordable housing. Well, early yesterday, officials discovered those beams, as they word it here, and boy, this is a way to word it, bending like cigarettes. And they found those on both the 21st and 22nd floors of the building. And that caused floors 21 through 26, all five of those floors, which were being added, by the way, to begin caving in. And now an investigation, as you heard there, is still ongoing. And they are clearing nearby streets and seeing what they can do to maybe either reinforce that. They're going to have to do something because it is buckling and time is of the essence. So we'll have updates from ABC on that today as well. Very busy Wednesday. Not a quiet middle of the week. So we will go ahead and take our first break of this hour. On the other side, we'll get into sports. We'll grab that from Missouri Net. I've got three words for you. Egypt was robbed. Say it out loud, everybody. I'm in my feels this morning. And so details from the World Cup, and we'll see how our baseball clubs in Missouri fared yesterday. Some continued frustrations for one of those clubs, and we'll get you details here coming up in a couple of moments. It's News Talk 98.9 FM and 1400 AM KFRU.
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7: A better life with Dr. Sanjay Gupta.
8: Osteoporosis affects millions of people in the United States and around the world. It's a disease that basically causes someone's bones to become weak, brittle, and porous, which can increase their risk of fractures. Now, the good news here is there are things you can do other than, or in addition to, taking medications to prevent fractures before it's too late. One is to up your intake of calcium and vitamin D. You also want to eat more protein. One functional medicine dietitian told us that that helps build muscle, and if you're building muscle strength, then you are also building bone strength. You want to be mindful of your workouts. The best ways to build bone density, one therapist told us, are going to be resistance exercises like lifting weights, and also exercises that make your bones take a bit of an impact, such as jumping or even running, just loading the bones a little bit more. I'm Dr. Sanjay Gupta, helping you live a better life.
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11: Missouri Net Sports, I'm Bill Pollack, a wild one in New York. The Royals fell behind early, giving up three runs in the first inning on a Little League home run. It started with an errant throw from Seth Lugo. Two more errant throws followed.
12: Man, I'm glad we won the game because that was, yeah, you know, I mean, so many things. Lugo's such a great fielder. The ball's wet. We know the field. I mean, even in pregame, the ball was wet. We knew that was going to be the case. Yeah, it's just a really unfortunate play.
11: Matt Quatrero's offense came rallying again as Kansas City trailed 9-4 before getting five runs in the fifth. They pull away for a 16-12 win over the Mets. And Tyler Tolbert tied a major league record by reaching 12 straight plate appearances with a hit.
13: This is a truly honor. I wouldn't say it's a me thing. It's just one thing to celebrate together as a team. Because most importantly, we got the wins.
11: And it was a tough day for the Cardinals, who were swept in a doubleheader by the Brewers after a 4-3 loss in the opener. St. Louis watched the nightcap slip away. They gave up seven runs in the seventh inning. Manager Ollie Marmol was searching for arms.
14: You want to mix and match, and you had a two-run homer and you're within one. You can't. We didn't have a whole lot of guys left. It's just the reality of today.
11: In the three losses to the Brewers so far, the Cardinals have now surrendered 12 of the Brewers' 18 runs in this series during the seventh inning. Cardinals closer Riley O'Brien has been added to the All-Star roster. Defending World Cup champion Argentina played the first match in Kansas City. Messi will be there for the last KC match. Argentina overcame a two-goal deficit to stun Egypt 3-2. Messi with an assist and then a goal. The Swiss beat Colombia 4-3 in penalties, both teams advancing to the quarterfinals at Arrowhead Saturday night. Bill Pollack, Missouri Net Sports.

0: 7 now is the time. You're locked into a Columbia morning with David Gaines. I love this synth solo. This part of this song was my ringtone for several years. And I gotta be honest, I miss having that as my ringtone. It popped when it came on. All right, I wanted to mention this morning. On a sad note today, actress Louise Lasser, best known for her comedic roles and her film collaborations with Woody Allen, her ex-husband, has now passed away at the age of 87. Apparently died of natural causes at her home in New York, according to her close friends. She's known for her title role in Norman Lear's 1970 sitcom Mary Hartman, Mary Hartman. Now, I was like in fifth grade, I think fourth grade, when that show came on. And it was on in the evenings on syndication, so I ended up watching it occasionally. And I knew it was funny. I knew it was a comedy, but it definitely was a little bit over my head when I was in fourth grade. But I knew that she was beloved. I remember her winning, I think, or at least being nominated for the Emmy that year. Maybe they'll mention that here. But it was a comedy that was basically poking fun of soap operas. And it ran Monday through Fridays in like basically on channels that normally had syndicated programming. Monday through Friday during the evening hours, and had a good cast. And I remember them visiting a faith healer in an episode, and they're trying to get a friend of theirs to walk again. And you can imagine exactly how that episode ended up. And I remember watching that and thinking, okay, this is not a serious soap opera. What is going on here? But she had quite the career already at that point. Although as I was a youngster, I wasn't that familiar with it. She was born on the 11th of April in 1939, began performing in musicals when in college, and then left after 3 years in order to pursue acting in Manhattan. And that's where she met a young Woody Allen. That pair ended up tying the knot in 1966. They stayed married through 1970. Her career really took off in 1962 when she made her Broadway debut in the musical I Can't Get It For You Wholesale. And she was also featured in Allen's The Laugh Makers that year. She went on to appear in an episode of The Doctors, and then she was in Allen's What's New Pussycat in 1965. She voiced the character of Sukiyaki in What's Up Tiger Lily, which is a rewrite of a great Japanese spy film of that period, in which Allen and she kind of did the dialogue in a comedic way. I love that film. She later starred alongside Allen in Take the Money and Run. That came out in 1969. She co-starred with him in his film Bananas in 1971. And they appeared together again in 1972's Everything You Wanted to Know About Sex But Were Afraid to Ask. Her biggest role, though, obviously Mary Hartman, Mary Hartman, which ran from 1976 through 1977, two seasons, parodying soap operas, aired all 5 weeknights and then ran for 2 seasons. She starred as the title character, a struggling Ohio housewife who wore pigtails, puffy sleeved blouses, and basically was kind of poking fun at the stereotypical American housewife at the time. And she was nominated at the Emmy Awards for special classification for outstanding program and individual achievement. And that same year, she also hosted Saturday Night Live. She's had many film cameos and appearances since, but that was really the big part of her career, and being remembered for her comedic performances, Mary Hartman, and her relationship with Woody Allen on this Wednesday morning. We'll take a short break. Your headlines from ABC and Missouri Net on the other side.
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4: A better life with Dr. Sanjay Gupta.
5: They say consistency is key, but sometimes you just gotta switch it up. A new study out of Harvard School of Public Health found that varying your exercise routine could add years to your life. what exercise someone did didn't matter much. What did matter was that all the exercises together worked all the muscle groups in their body. Now, an added benefit to changing things up is it can help you push through the plateau effect. That's when your body gets so efficient at doing something that you actually stop getting better at it. And we know from previous research that specializing in any one sport at a young age can make someone actually more prone to injury. And as experts we talk to point out, even elite athletes switch up things with their workouts, making sure to target strength, cardio, flexibility, balance, and doing that every single week. I'm Dr. Sanjay Gupta, helping you live a better life.
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0: With a look at KFRU News, I'm David Gaines. A frustrated President Trump now says he believes the memorandum of understanding with Iran and possibly the ceasefire are over.
7: This morning, President Trump declaring the deal he signed with Iran just 3 weeks ago is now dead, calling the negotiations a waste of time.
8: To me, I think it's over. I don't want to deal with them anymore. They're scum. You know what scum is? They're scum. They're sick people. They're led by sick people.
7: Overnight, Iran and the U.S. trading fire. Tehran launching attacks across the region, targeting U.S. military sites in Bahrain and Kuwait.
0: An undocumented immigrant is dead following a confrontation with ICE agents in Houston on Tuesday. ABC's Jim Ryan.
9: ICE says its agents were attempting to pull over a van as part of a targeted enforcement operation when Lorenzo Salgado Araujo tried to run them over. That's when the officers shot him to death.
10: It is a blanket statement that we've seen time and time again.
9: Cesar Espinosa is with the immigrant rights group Fiel.
10: They always try to put the blame on their victim.
9: Fiel and the League of United Latin American Citizens are demanding a transparent investigation of Tuesday's shooting. Jim Ryan, ABC News.
0: Nurses at one of the prestigious hospitals in the country are walking the picket line this morning. The latest from ABC's Dave Packer.
11: 4,000 nurses at Brigham and Women's Hospital in Boston walking off the job this morning. They're demanding bigger raises and more affordable health insurance. In a statement, the hospital says it's fully prepared to continue providing high-quality patient care throughout a work stoppage, adding its nurses are among the highest compensated in the market.
0: Messi lifted a Team Argentina past Egypt last night in a nail-biting match. ABC's Sophie Flay has more.
12: Argentina taking the lead in the final minutes and beating Egypt 3-2, becoming the first team in World Cup history to overcome a two-goal deficit with less than 15 minutes left in regulation. Messi in tears as he tried to take in the stunning comeback, his team tossing him in the air. The case for the 39-year-old being the greatest player of all time growing even stronger.
0: New sexual assault allegations once again turning Maine Senate Democratic candidate Graham Plattner campaign upside down. The latest from ABC's Lionel Moyes.
13: A new accuser coming out against Graham Plattner, a woman who says she's an ex-girlfriend, accuses the embattled Maine Senate candidate of being a, quote, violent boyfriend who grabbed her, leaving bruises and blocking her in a bedroom. She tells CNN Plattner secretly took off protection during sex. Plattner's campaign saying this claim is categorically false and politically motivated.
0: We're seeing some of the impacts of the ongoing conflict with Iran on American air travel. The latest from ABC's Hannah Batah.
14: They spent more than $6.5 billion on jet fuel in May, according to new government data. That's 84% higher than a year ago. It's the second month in a row that fuel costs have topped $6 billion. Most carriers have responded to higher fuel costs by raising fares and fees and reducing flight schedules.
0: It was a whale of a time for a group of New Jersey firefighters over the weekend when their boat encountered some trouble on the high seas. ABC's Rhiannon Alley.
15: Fire Chief Eric Wall and his crew coming back from a 4th of July security detail on Saturday when their boat was suddenly struck by what was believed to be a surfacing humpback whale.
16: I opened up the engine hatch and looked below, and to my surprise, there was a big hole in the back wall of the boat.
15: Cody Binkley racing his boat to the scene.
17: By the time we heard the call for help and got to them, the boat went from them being on deck and leaning towards the rear to those guys having to bail out.
15: Saying the boat sank within a minute.
0: Here are this morning's headlines from Missouri Net.
18: Missouri Net News, I'm Matt Pilger. Missouri Attorney General Catherine Hanaway says her office is reviewing complaints involving ESPN analyst Matt Miller that surfaced after a June 17th crash in southwest Missouri's Jasper County that left him seriously injured. While Hanaway says there is sympathy for Miller's situation, she says multiple complaints involving fantasy football leagues, camps, and charitable activities require a closer look.
19: Our hearts go out to Matt for this accident he's had and the ramifications, including an amputation. Since the news of his accident, many more reports that have come into our office.
18: Hanaway confirms to MissouriNet that her office is reviewing complaints from people who say they paid entry fees for fantasy football leagues connected to Miller. Missouri plays a major role in the nation's defense industry, from military bases to aerospace manufacturing and ammunition production. Congressman Sam Graves says that's one reason he's pushing for several Missouri priorities in the latest defense spending bill.
20: Boeing, when it comes to our fighter jets and other products that are out there in Lake City Armory, which is in my district, they supply all of the small arms ammunition for all of the armed services. So we made sure that we plussed up the ammunition so that we can further maintain those stockpiles of ammunition when we need them.
18: The measure includes funding for ammunition production at the Lake City Army Ammunition Plant in Independence and C-130J aircraft and facility upgrades at Rosecrans Air National Guard Base in St. Joseph. And Missouri's state parks are producing a major return on investment for the state economy. Cameron Connor has details.
21: A new University of Missouri study finds Missouri's 93 state parks and historic sites generate about $1.5 billion in business sales each year while supporting nearly 12,000 jobs.
18: This is MissouriNet.
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2: 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Good morning, Beth.
3: Good morning. Starting off pretty nice this morning. Lots of sunshine, warm out there. Not as humid as, you know, last week necessarily. Today, very seasonal. We'll climb to 89. Feel like temperatures in the 90s on the stickier side this afternoon.
2: Pretty clear evening this evening, and, you know, overnight temperatures have been pretty nice in the 60s, maybe not as cool tonight, and we've got an interesting handful of days in front of us.
3: Overnight, we climb into the 70s. We'll start to increase clouds through the night tonight, too. Tomorrow, we've got those isolated shower and storm chances, maybe a few heavier pockets of rain, but I don't think tomorrow's a washout day by any means. I still expect a lot of dry time. We'll keep those shower chances overnight Thursday into Friday. We'll keep those scattered showers Friday into Saturday night, and then I think a lot of dry time this weekend.
2: Is that stretch Thursday night into Friday morning, is that the most likely opportunity for rain for us?
3: I think so, and I think we could pick up maybe over half an inch in some locations. We're not looking at very heavy or significant rainfall by any means.
2: That takes us into the weekend, and how's that shaping up?
3: This weekend looks good, very seasonal. Maybe an isolated shower chance on Saturday, very early in the morning. And then temperatures in the 80s as we go through the weekend. Again, very seasonal, but it will be humid. We will see those humidity levels climb over the next couple of days.
2: These last few days, as you are winding down your run there at our media partners at KOMU8, what's keeping you busy? Are you ready? Are you ready, my friend?
3: Yeah, I will start my new job tentatively in a few weeks, and I'll share more on that in the next coming days or so, maybe next week.
2: Okay.
3: And my sleep schedule, I have to kind of, you know, fix that because my alarms go off at 1:30 every day. So I'll be looking forward to sleeping in, quote unquote.
2: I was
3: probably still getting up at 6.
2: Getting ready to say, I think the thing you must be enjoying most about the change will be the fact that that alarm will be going off quite as early as it has been.
3: I know my husband will be looking forward to it.
2: Well, I'm not going to keep, I mean, I'm going to bring it up, obviously, but I won't pry for more information. I just, you know, I'm going to miss you, my friend. And
3: I know.
2: I'll talk about that. Yeah, we'll talk about that more tomorrow. But I'm looking forward to what you got going on next. And I'm glad that you're staying here in our excellent city. So at least there's that. And we'll check in again with you here in the 8 o'clock hour.
3: I'll still be here.
2: I appreciate that. That is Beth Finello, everyone, friend of the program, and, of course, meteorologist with our media partners at KOMU8. And an updated look at that first alert forecast. If you kind of picked up there from our conversation and didn't hear her announcement on Monday, Beth did announce that she is leaving KOMU8. She's got another opportunity, and as you just heard her say, she'll be starting at whatever that is in a couple of weeks. So her final day on the air with KMU8 will be tomorrow. And that means her final time in this role on this program will be happening tomorrow as well. And I'll say it to her personally, but

0: I've mentioned it a couple of times here over the last few days. I really respect Beth. I really like Beth. And that is a loss, really, just on this show, because part of my morning conversations with her each hour, I think a lot of people appreciate. She's very informative when it comes to the weather. And so that is a loss, but we're excited about where she may be heading next and who's going to be stepping into that role in the aftermath. I'm curious about that. I'm sure you are. So we'll find that out hopefully here in the days to come. On the other side of the break, you know, there are some upgrades that have been made to X. If you are somebody who utilizes that program, and that'll be the focus of today's Tech Trends segment. Stick around for that. Another look at sports before we get to ABC News at top of the hour. 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
7: A better life with Dr. Sanjay Gupta.
8: For decades, the prevailing wisdom for someone who's had a heart attack has been to put them on beta blockers for the rest of their life. But new research suggests that might not be necessary, and that the benefits of these medications probably taper off after a year or two. On the whole, and for the average person, beta blockers are very safe and very effective. But as with any medication, they can come with a cost. A financial one, and also potential side effects. We're talking about things like fatigue, dizziness, dry mouth, dry eyes. I want to be clear when I say that you absolutely should talk to your doctor before starting or stopping any medication. Point is, if you're years out from a heart attack and you're in otherwise good health, you might want to ask your doctor about discontinuing beta blockers. You want to, of course, keep up a healthy lifestyle, diet, exercise, and sleep. I'm Dr. Sanjay Gupta, helping you live a better life.
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15: 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X, formerly Twitter, has added some new video editing tools in a bid to get people on the platform to create more original content. That includes the ability to overlay text on videos as well as green screen functionality similar to TikTok and Instagram. Volvo has announced that Apple Music will be added to some 2 million cars via a software update. The company's forthcoming electric vehicle, the EX60, will be getting the music streaming app installed natively in the car's infotainment system. And Roomba may be known for making robotic vacuums, but their latest product is keeping it simple. For the first time ever, Roomba has pulled the wraps off a non-robotic floor cleaner. It's called the Electro Plus and is said to be able to mop, sanitize, and yes, vacuum, though of course you'll have to do it yourself. The company is also rolling out 5 new robotic vacuums for the U.S., which were first revealed in Europe earlier this year. With Tech Trends, I'm Mike Dubusky, ABC News.
12: Autism and ADHD are being recognized in more people than ever before, including girls, teens, and adults who may have been missed in the past. Diagnosis rates more than quadrupled over a roughly 20-year study period. But the key to the increase may lie with how diagnosing these conditions has changed over the years. Researchers in Denmark looked at more than 37,000 people diagnosed with autism or attention deficit hyperactivity disorder between 1994 and 2015. They found people diagnosed more recently showed lower genetic risk scores than those diagnosed in earlier years, suggesting the rise is driven more by broader recognition of symptoms than by heredity. The rise in ADHD and autism seems to be we've simply just gotten better at recognizing it. However, the environment may still play a role, and researchers say more work is needed to fully understand what's driving the rise. With this Medical Minute, I'm Alex Stone.
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22: Missouri Net Sports, I'm Bill Pollack, a wild one in New York. The Royals fell behind early, giving up 3 runs in the first inning on a Little League home run. It started with an errant throw from Seth Lugo. 2 more errant throws followed.
23: Man, I'm glad we won the game because that was, yeah, you know, I mean, so many things. Lugo's such a great fielder. The ball's wet. We know the field. I mean, even in pregame, the ball was wet. We knew that was going to be the case. Yeah, it's just a really unfortunate play.
22: Matt Quatrero's offense came rallying again as Kansas City trailed 9-4 before getting 5 runs in the fifth. They pull away for a 16-12 win over the Mets. And Tyler Tolbert tied a major league record by reaching 12 straight plate appearances with a hit.
24: This is a truly honor. I wouldn't say it's a me thing. It's just one thing to celebrate together as a team. That's most importantly, we got the wins.
22: And it was a tough day for the Cardinals, who were swept in a doubleheader by the Brewers after a 4-3 loss in the opener. St. Louis watched the nightcap slip away. They gave up 7 runs in the 7th inning. Manager Ollie Marmol was searching for arms.
25: You want to mix and match, and you had a 2-run homer and you're within 1. You can't. We didn't have a whole lot of guys left. It's just the reality of today.
22: In the 3 losses to the Brewers so far, the Cardinals have now surrendered 12 of the Brewers' 18 runs in this series during the 7th inning. Cardinals closer Riley O'Brien has been added to the All-Star roster. Defending World Cup champion Argentina played the first match in Kansas City. Messi will be there for the last KC match. Argentina overcame a 2-goal deficit to stun Egypt 3-2. Messi with an assist and then a goal. The Swiss beat Colombia 4-3 in penalties. Both teams advancing to the quarterfinals at Arrowhead Saturday night. Bill Pollack, Missouri Net Sports.

0: Egypt was robbed. Coming up on 7:55. I'm really trying to poke the bear with Simon this morning. I was not happy with the result of the Argentina and Egypt game. It was a heck of a match, that's for sure. You're going to be hearing a lot about that today. And especially the efforts from Messi in that particular match. But, you know, when Team USA is no longer in it, I tend to root for the underdog. That's my approach with any kind of sporting final, whatever it may be. When the Chiefs are knocked out of elimination, if I continue to watch playoff football, you know, I might pick a team, but I normally just end up rooting for the underdogs in all those matches for the rest of the playoffs. That's true with baseball. That's true with any sport you could think of when I approach it. And that's how I'm going to ride out the World Cup now in the remaining days and weeks to come here, as we are now down to the final 8 teams in the World Cup. You'll hear more about that from Simon. By the way, I just spoke with Simon. Had a loyal listener come in wanting to know, we just were talking about the fact that Beth Vanello is leaving the position that she has as meteorologist with KMU8. And a listener called me up wanting to know about the status of Kesley Cabellas. And Kesley, to my understanding, according to Simon, and I think they talked about this on his program earlier this week, will be basically stepping into the morning role that Beth's been doing now for the last 3+ years, almost 4. For KMU8, and so Kesley will be stepping into that position on an interim basis. That is the way it's been explained to me. It's maybe not a permanent thing. That's something I'm assuming our media partners will be figuring out as they look at options there for the full-time position there in the morning. Kesley would do a fantastic job. I think a lot of you love having her on in the middays as well. So she's not going anywhere to my understanding, but she may be moving her time slot around to try to accommodate the change that's happening there. And we'll find more out about that. I think she'll be checking in with Simon later today. So maybe I'll remind him to ask her to kind of talk about that again. But to the person who called in, that's the information I have about that as of 7:56. On this Wednesday morning. Coming up here in just a few moments, your top entertainment stories of the day.
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6: The biggest night in TV is upon us, but first we have to find out which shows and actors are nominated for the Emmys. Liza Colon Zayas and Jeff Hiller are set to announce the nominations for the 78th Emmy Awards today. This year's Emmy Awards, hosted by Mariska Hargitay, it'll take place September 14th.
7: You may be the last airbender.
6: Fans of Avatar: The Last Airbender will get to see more of Aang and the gang even sooner than they previously thought. The upcoming animated film, Avatar: Aang, Last Airbender, has moved up its release date. It will now premiere to Paramount Plus July 25th.
8: Come with me if you want to live.
6: He said, "I'll be back," and he meant it. Terminator 2 Judgment Day is returning to movie theaters to celebrate its 35th anniversary. James Cameron's sequel film, starring Arnold Schwarzenegger, will be back on the screens nationwide August 28th through September 2nd. Wayne Cabot, ABC News.
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12: Few people now have asked me about a TikTok trend that they've come across. It's called 75 Hard. The challenge was created by entrepreneur and author Andy Frisella, who calls it a, quote, transformative mental toughness program and an Ironman for your brain. So here's what it entails. Eat a structured diet with no alcohol, drink a gallon of water, read 10 pages of nonfiction, take a progress photo, and complete 2 45-minute workouts, one of them outdoors, every day for 75 days. Quite a challenge. We asked CNN fitness contributor Dana Santis about this, who reminded us that sustainable fitness isn't about punishment or proving discipline through extremes. It's about building habits that integrate into your lifestyle in a way that feels supportive and repeatable. If you ask me, that's going to be the key to long-term success. I'm Dr. Sanjay Gupta, helping you live a better life.
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15: From ABC News, I'm Sherry Preston. President Trump says, in his opinion, the memorandum of understanding between the United States and Iran is over, and that means so is the ceasefire. The two sides striking each other as NATO leaders meet in Turkey. ABC's Rachel Scott is there.
16: A U.S. official telling ABC News those strikes were meant to send a powerful message to Iran after they targeted three commercial ships in the Strait of Hormuz.
17: We hit them very hard last night, very hard. I would say 20 to 1, 20 times tougher.
16: The president meeting with his advisors on the sidelines of NATO, giving the go to target Iranian air defense and coastal surveillance systems, missile and drone launch sites, and port facilities.
15: The president also criticizing NATO for not helping in the war. A New York City high-rise still being closely watched this morning amid fears it could still collapse, even though it's been stabilized. ABC's Phil Tate is nearby the building under construction with more on how it began.
18: Workers on the 21st floor had started to notice that those columns were starting to buckle and those steel beam boxes were beginning to bend. Crews have been shoring up the building, adding additional support to the columns. But yesterday morning, emergency crews, they rushed to the scene, trying to avoid a possible collapse as the building shifted.
15: A smaller area around the building remains evacuated. Nurses are off the job at a big hospital in Boston.
19: 4,000 nurses at Brigham and Women's Hospital in Boston walking off the job this morning. They're demanding bigger raises and more affordable health insurance. In a statement, the hospital says it's fully prepared to continue providing high-quality patient care throughout a work stoppage, adding its nurses are among the highest compensated in the market.
15: ABC's Dave Packer. Democratic Senate candidate Graham Platner has until Monday to pull his name from the ballot, as many have been urging him to do in the midst of sexual misconduct allegations. After Monday, his name remains on the ballot. Maine has been central to the Democrats' hopes of taking back the Senate in the midterms. This is ABC News.
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15: A big win for Argentina at the World Cup.
22: Defending champions, Argentina down 2 goals late in the second half against Egypt. Argentina scoring its first goal of the game in the 79th minute. Minutes later, superstar Lionel Messi tying it. And then, as the game looked to be heading to extra time,
23: sending it over!
22: Argentina taking the lead in the final minutes.
15: ABC Sophie Flay, Argentina did win 3-2. A new analysis of public records shows insurers on the ACA marketplace plan to raise health care premiums by an average of 14% next year. An undocumented immigrant shot and killed in a confrontation with ICE officers in Houston. ABC's Jim Ryan with the story.
24: ICE says its agents were attempting to pull over a van as part of a targeted enforcement operation when Lorenzo Salgado Araujo tried to run them over. That's when the officers shot him to death.
0: It is a blanket statement that we've seen time and time again.
24: Cesar Espinosa is with the immigrant rights group Fiel.
0: They always try to put the blame on their victim.
24: Fiel and the League of United Latin American Citizens are demanding a transparent investigation of Tuesday's shooting. Jim Ryan, ABC News.
15: How old is too old to allegedly traffic drugs? An 80-year-old man and his wife have been charged with transporting 345 pounds of cocaine along the U.S. southern border. Court records show there were 134 wrapped bundles of coke in the trailer behind their truck. Sherry Preston, ABC News.
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25: Columbia and frankly other locations, not just in our state, but around the U.S. We'll explain when we visit with Joel Rhodes, Executive Director with the State Historical Society of Missouri. He will be my guest here in the home stretch of the program this hour. And we'll be checking in with Beth one more time this morning as well for a detailed look at that weather picture. Let's head now to the KFRU newsroom. With a look at KFRU News, I'm David Gaines. Columbia's Water and Light Advisory Board voted on Tuesday to recommend City Council move forward with proposed water and electric rate increases. City utility officials argue the increases are needed in order to maintain the city's infrastructure and keep pace with rising costs. It comes ahead of the City Council's July 20th meeting, where the proposed 10% water rate and 6% electric rate increases will be introduced. The council is expected to vote on the increases on August 3rd. If approved by City Council, the new rates would take effect on October 1st. MoDOT will be hosting an open house focusing on safety enhancements to US 54. The open house style hearing is set for Tuesday, July 28th from 4:30 until 6:30 p.m. at Friday's Church Presido, located on Pleasant Hill Road in Jefferson City. MoDOT is in the planning stages of a project to increase safety along the 4-mile section of US 54 between United and Gray Roads due to its history of serious and fatal crashes. Between 2016 through 2025, there have been 227 crashes in that area, resulting in 5 people dying and 21 people with serious injuries. The department said these enhancements would reduce the number of crossings and realign the westbound lanes of US 54 to eliminate the curve. Residents can also have an impact during a 4-week comment period, which will start on July 14th. An online form can be found on the project webpage. Emails can also be sent to cdcr@modot.mo.gov. A 69-year-old Lynn man died yesterday after an ATV overturned in Osage County. Troopers responded to an address along Missouri Route 100, just north of the city of Lynn. The crash report indicating that the ATV began to slide before it overturned and ejected the driver. The man was pronounced dead at the scene. He was reportedly not wearing a safety device at the time. A Kansas man arrested Tuesday after leading law enforcement on a pursuit along I-70 with his 2-year-old son inside the car. Troopers located the vehicle at a rest area in Cooper County after they had received an alert that the vehicle was wanted in Kansas for aggravated child endangerment and fleeing and eluding. The man then fled the scene. During the pursuit, the driver reached speeds of about 96 miles per hour in a 55-mile construction zone before the vehicle struck spike strips. It stopped near the 123-mile marker in Columbia, where the driver, identified as Jonathan Miles, was taken into custody. He's been taken to the Cooper County Jail. His 2-year-old son is said to be safe. News now from Missouri Net.
26: Missouri Net News, I'm Matt Pilger.
1: Missouri Attorney General Catherine Hanaway says her office is reviewing complaints involving ESPN analyst Matt Miller that surfaced after a June 17th crash in southwest Missouri's Jasper County that left him seriously injured. While Hanaway says there is sympathy for Miller's situation, she says multiple complaints involving fantasy football leagues, camps, and charitable activities require a closer look.
5: Our hearts go out to Matt for this accident he's had and the ramifications, including an amputation. Since the news of his accident, many more reports that have come into our office.
1: Hanaway confirms to Missouri Net that her office is reviewing complaints from people who say they paid entry fees for fantasy football leagues connected to Miller. Missouri plays a major role in the nation's defense industry, from military bases to aerospace manufacturing and ammunition production. Congressman Sam Graves says that's one reason he's pushing for several Missouri priorities in the latest defense spending bill.
6: Boeing, when it comes to our fighter jets and other products that are out there in Lake City Armory, which is in my district, they supply all of the small arms ammunition for all of the armed services. So we made sure that we plussed up the ammunition so that we could further maintain those stockpiles of ammunition when we need them.
1: The measure includes funding for ammunition production at the Lake City Army Ammunition Plant in Independence and C-130J aircraft and facility upgrades at Rosecrans Air National Guard Base in St. Joseph. In Missouri's state parks are producing a major return on investment for the state economy. Cameron Connor has details.
7: A new University of Missouri study finds Missouri's 93 state parks and historic sites generate about $1.5 billion in business sales each year while supporting nearly 12,000 jobs.
1: The City of Independence has passed a temporary moratorium on new zoning approvals for two pending data centers and battery energy storage sites. The Kansas City Star reports the moratoriums are to give the city time to rethink its current rules around similar sites in the future. St. Louis Lambert International Airport is getting a fifth weekly nonstop flight to London courtesy of British Airways starting in March. Airport leaders say the airline made the call after strong demand on its current four times a week route. Aviation analyst Mike Boyd tells KMOX that those numbers matter more than they might look.
8: This is stuff that's really bringing home the bacon for British Airways.
1: And Missourians in the rest of the United States could soon pay more to mail a letter if a proposed U.S. Postal Service rate increase is approved. The price of a first-class forever stamp would rise from 78 cents to 82 cents starting Sunday. Be sure to follow Missouri Net on Instagram, Facebook, and X.
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26: 89 for the day today. Mostly sunny to start the day with increasing clouds this afternoon and evening. Winds out of the south and east about 3 to 6 miles an hour. 71 overnight tonight. A few clouds out there. Still dry. Tomorrow I think we start off with a few scattered showers. Temperatures climb into the 90s. We'll track some isolated showers and storms through the afternoon and evening. And a few isolated showers on Friday. With your KOMU 8 First Alert forecast, I'm meteorologist Beth Finello on News Talk 98.9 FM and 1400 AM KFRU.
25: 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I'm David Gaines.

0: third and final hour of A Columbia Morning with David Gaines on this Wednesday, July 8th. Did you know that today is National Freezer Pop Day? Isn't that appropriate on the 8th day of July? In the heat of the summer, National Freezer Pop Day brings the sweet chill of relief, as they word it here. Freezer Pops have a long history, one that's over 60 years old. That includes kids and summer fun. One of the best times of the year this time, and it's important to keep the freezer or cooler stocked. Make sure the kiddos are happy. How do you observe National Freezer Pop Day? Well, stock your freezer, first and foremost, with Freezer Pops, and enjoy your favorite flavor. Include a friend or family member, might be a child, maybe it's the child in you. And then you can share your summer day-to-day online by making sure to include the hashtag National Freezer Pop Day on social media. I like so many of those popsicles. I like a lot of flavors. People lean towards the the grape and the cherry. Hand me the raspberry. And, you know, even as a little kid, you know, the bright blue color is going to appeal to me. And as long as it wasn't something that went inside an air conditioner, I'm like, okay, a freezer pop this color, it's safe to eat, right? And I love raspberry. And so National Freezer Pop Day today. I guess, does fudgesicles get included in that? I don't think they do, technically. That's not ice, I guess. I guess that's the dividing there. But nonetheless, you can still celebrate just freezer pops today on this national recognition. Also, today is a National Video Game Day. We are recognizing that today. That is a day that's recognized twice, frankly. I looked this up to make sure I wasn't losing my mind, but there are two National Video Game Days out there. The other one's coming up in September, but today is also National Video Game Day. There are all kinds of, companies like Nintendo and PlayStation are running specials today in recognition of that. And there was a National Video Game Day survey that was sent out ahead of the holiday. And so I'll give you some of the results from that right now. The main question they asked was, what is the best gaming console? And the correct answer is sitting at number one. Actually, to be fair, everybody, it's a tie because both have 38% of the overall response here at number one and number two. I guess number one got a few more votes, though. So at number one, the PlayStation. Amen. 38%. The Xbox also as popular, if not more so, coming at a number two with 38% as well. And then Nintendo, a distant third with 21% of respondents saying that's their favorite console. What is the best video game franchise? That question, what was the number one response to that? If you're guessing in your mind Super Mario, you are correct. 47% of the respondents cited that franchise as their favorite, with Call of Duty coming in at number two with 21%, and then Donkey Kong at number three at 19%. How often do you play video games? The number one response, every day. 31% had that answer, but to flip that over, 31% also answered rarely. So you had kind of both extremes there at one and two. So your three times a week average came in at third at 23%. And the other question they asked, when do mobile gamers like to play games on their phones? And the number one answer, whenever I'm bored, at 66%. That's a very honest answer. Coming in at number two, when I'm watching TV, my adult children practice that. That's 41%. And then I thought this would be a little bit higher, but number three on the list, before I go to sleep, at number three with 39%. Public reading of the Declaration of Independence. That's happening today, my friends, at the State Historical Society of Missouri, right there in downtown at 605 Elm Street. You are invited to the free event. It's very cool. They're going to be reading the Declaration of Independence. They're going to be musical performances, a performance by actors from the play 1776, and free ice cream, and not just any ice cream, free Tiger Stripe ice cream will be served during the event that is coming up later today. That is scheduled at 5 o'clock. We're going to give you all the details about that with our guest Joel Rhodes, the executive director of the State Historical Society of Missouri. And he will be joining me here in the second half of this hour to let you know what's going to be happening today, starting at 5 o'clock at the State Historical Society building in downtown Columbia. You are invited to attend. I think that would be something very cool to do later today. Right now, the current temperature in town, according to Sanborn Field, has climbed to 76 degrees. Let's go ahead and take our first break of the final hour of the show this morning. And then on the other side, we'll check back in with meteorologist Beth Vanello for a detailed look at that forecast and just how hot it's going to get today. 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
8: A better life with Dr. Sanjay Gupta.
9: There are lots of things you can measure to get an idea of how healthy you are at any given moment. Temperature, heart rate, blood pressure, just to name a few. But how about how healthy you will be and how long you're likely to live? According to a new study out of the University at Buffalo, two simple strength tests are pretty accurate at predicting longevity in older women. One is hand grip strength, and the other is how quickly people can stand up from a seated position without using their arms. By the way, I remember interviewing former President Jimmy Carter when he was quite old and being really impressed how he just popped out of the chair without using his arms. Not a lot of older people can actually do that. But I think the message here is that maintaining strength as you age is going to help you perform everyday activities, but also help you avoid injury and stay independent. I'm Dr. Sanjay Gupta, helping you live a better life.
0: It is 8:22 now on this Wednesday morning, a Wednesday that is promising to be very warm. Let's check in once again this morning with meteorologist Beth Vanello with KMUA to take a look at that first alert weather forecast. What do you got on tap for us?
10: Pretty good weather. Sunshine today, climbing to 89. Feel like temperatures in the lower 90s. Feeling a lot like summer, similar to the last few days. Enjoy it. Tomorrow, we've got scattered showers and storms on and off through the day. Temperatures climbing to 90. Feel like temperatures in the upper 90s. We keep those scattered shower chances throughout the day on Friday. I don't think either day is a washout day necessarily, but I do think we'll have to have the rain gear handy.
0: Those very warm, hot temperatures, frankly, in the upper 80s to low 90s. Is that continuing through the weekend into next week?
10: Definitely. I think we're at 87 on Friday. We've got middle and upper 80s this weekend. I think as we head into next week, those 90s make a return, and then you factor in the humidity, feel like temperatures will likely be at least in the middle, if not the upper 90s.
0: It is that part of the calendar year. Rain chances over the weekend. How's that looking?
10: I think we'll keep the shower chances Friday night, maybe an isolated shower chance early Saturday, but I think a lot of dry time as we go through the weekend.
0: Not much of a breeze this morning. What are we dealing with right now during our morning commute?
10: Right now, we've got a lot of sunshine out there. We're sitting at 73 here in Columbia.
0: All right, my friend. Enjoy your Wednesday. We will talk to you again tomorrow.
10: You sure will.
0: All right. Meteorologist Beth Finello with KOMU 8. And an updated look at that first alert weather forecast, we go and check out the latest data from Columbia Regional Airport. And at top of the hour, they had 73 degrees with calm winds. Right now in town at Sanborn Field on the University of Missouri campus, we are currently at 77 degrees already. Again, on our way to a high today of about 89 to 90 degrees. It is coming up on 8:25. Your chance to win during Quickie Quiz is happening right around the corner. Right now, though, one more look this morning at Missouri Net Sports.
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13: Missouri Net Sports, I'm Bill Pollack. A wild one in New York. The Royals fell behind early, giving up three runs in the first inning on a Little League home run. It started with an errant throw from Seth Lugo. Two more errant throws followed.
14: Man, I'm glad we won the game because that was, so many things. Lugo's such a great fielder. The ball's wet. We know the field. I mean, even in pregame, the ball was wet. We knew that was going to be the case. Yeah, it's just a really unfortunate play.
13: Matt Quatrero's offense came rallying again as Kansas City trailed 9-4 before getting five runs in the fifth. They pull away for a 16-12 win over the Mets. And Tyler Tolbert tied a major league record by reaching 12 straight plate appearances with a hit.
15: This is a truly honor. I wouldn't say it's a me thing. It's just one thing to celebrate together as a team because, most importantly, we got the wins.
13: And it was a tough day for the Cardinals, who were swept in a doubleheader by the Brewers after a 4-3 loss in the opener. St. Louis watched the nightcap slip away. They gave up seven runs in the seventh inning. Manager Ollie Marmol was searching for arms.
16: You want to mix and match, and you had a two-run homer and you're within one. You can't. We didn't have a whole lot of guys left. It's just the reality of today.
13: In the three losses to the Brewers so far, the Cardinals have now surrendered 12 of the Brewers' 18 runs in this series during the seventh inning. Cardinals closer Riley O'Brien has been added to the All-Star roster. Defending World Cup champion Argentina played the first match in Kansas City. Messi will be there for the last KC match. Argentina overcame a two-goal deficit to stun Egypt 3-2. Messi with an assist and then a goal. The Swiss beat Colombia 4-3 in penalties, both teams advancing to the quarterfinals at Arrowhead Saturday night. Bill Pollack, Missouri Net Sports.

0: 6:31 and the classic jingle letting all of us know it's time to play today's edition of Quickie Quiz, a tradition here on KFRU that is well over 60 years old. Nice prize up again for grabs today, and I can't think of a better way to celebrate America's 250th birthday if you're looking for something to go do than going out to watch 1776 the Musical. That is the next production coming to the Arrow Rock Lyceum Theater. Shows start on the 26th, and they run, they're currently underway. And now I'm talking past tense here. Let's get ahead of us here. The next show at Arrow Rock Lyceum Theater is Into the Woods. Are you familiar with this? It's got a great score by Stephen Sondheim and a story that's very witty. It kind of follows your favorite, fairy tales, Cinderella, Little Red Riding Hood, Jack and the Beanstalk, and the baker and his wife, and has a funny take on all of those that are far beyond happily ever after. Those shows start on July 17th and run through the 26th. So we're giving away a pair of vouchers that you could cash in for tickets to go see it or any of the other shows that are still coming to the Arrow Rock Lyceum Theater in the 65th season that they're having. Into the Woods will be followed later in August with Steel Magnolias, and that's followed by a production of The Musical of Musicals, The Musical. That's hilarious. And then Agatha Christie's Excellent and Then There Were None is coming in September at the Lyceum. So you could use these vouchers for any of those shows, and all I need you to do is win Quickie Quiz today. Seems simple enough. The number to call in on is our studio line, and that number is 573-442-8255. A pair of vouchers for the Lyceum Theater up for grabs today. And here is my question today, everybody, for Quickie Quiz. Which internet service provider was famous in the 90s for its dial-up connection CDs? I used to get these things in the mail. It felt like every other darn week. That's my question today for Quickie Quiz. Which internet service provider famous in the 90s for its dial-up connection CDs that we used to get in the mail all the time? Let's see who has the correct answer first. We'll take these in order. And I've had a few people actually drop off that were early on the call. So let's take this caller here. All right, listener, my question for you today. What internet service provider used dial-up connection CDs as its promotion purposes in the 90s?
1: I'm going to guess AOL, You Have Mail.
0: You are 100% correct, and I got sick of getting those in the mail. I don't know about you. Who am I talking to?
1: This is Dan in Fulton.
0: Hey, Dan in Fulton. How are you doing on this Wednesday?
1: Well, certainly much better.
0: Yeah, well, I'm happy to hear that, and I'm going to be talking to you here during this commercial break, and Dan, we'll figure out how to get these to you some way or another, okay?
1: Thank you very much.
0: Thank you, sir.
1: The generous prize.
0: I appreciate you. We'll talk here in a couple of moments, so let me put him on hold. He's correct. The internet service provider, the question today, everybody, for Quickie Quiz is as follows. Which internet service provider was famous in the 90s for its dial-up connection CDs? They would mail those to you, millions of these free trial CDs that they sent out to homes. You'd find them in magazines as well, all to get you to sign up with AOL. Back in the day, it was also known as America Online. So technically, I would have taken that answer as well, but we know it as AOL, and so did Dan. So congratulations to him for winning today. If you did not get in with a chance to win, don't fret. We'll be doing Quickie Quiz on tomorrow's show and Friday as well, right here on A Columbia Morning with David Gaines. On the other side of the break, we're going to be visiting with the executive director of the State Historical Society of Missouri, Joel Rhodes. They've got a very special event happening later today. We're going to give you all the details about that, so stick around. It's News Talk 98.9 FM and 1400 AM. 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
18: Few people now have asked me about a TikTok trend that they've come across. It's called 75 Hard. The challenge was created by entrepreneur and author Andy Frisella, who calls it a, quote, transformative mental toughness program and an Ironman for your brain. So here's what it entails. Eat a structured diet with no alcohol, drink a gallon of water, read 10 pages of nonfiction, take a progress photo, and complete two 45-minute workouts, one of them outdoors, every day, for 75 days. Quite a challenge. We asked CNN fitness contributor Dana Santis about this, who reminded us that sustainable fitness isn't about punishment or proving discipline through

0: statewide voters in one Missouri congressional district that block any citizen-led reform, making it nearly impossible to pass common-sense conservative citizen ballot measures.
1: That's crazy town stuff.
0: And we've needed our citizen ballot measure power to pass some big conservative stuff, like outlawing tax hikes without voter approval, lobbyist reforms, and term limits for career politicians.
1: No way I'm letting a tiny fraction of liberals derail our conservative power. I'm no on Amendment 4.
0: Hard no on 4.
1: Petty 4 buttons are inch per care governance.

0: 98.9 FM and 1400 AM KFRU. It is a Columbia Morning with David Gaines. My apologies to Dan, the winner today on Quickie Quiz. We were chatting there off air during the commercial break, and I had to cut him off a little bit there because we have to get to the interview. So my apologies, my friend. I appreciate you tuning in and winning today. But I got to make time for our guest, Joel Rhodes. He is the executive director of the State Historical Society of Missouri. First and foremost, Joel, welcome to the program.
1: David, good morning, and thank you for having me.
0: I think there's a good reason to have you on. There's always a good reason. Let me get into this. The State Historical Society location there in downtown Columbia, I absolutely love that building.
1: Thank you. It's a magnificent structure, and we hope everybody feels welcome here and comes down and takes advantage of our programming.
0: Well, and today is a good day to do just that, and it's an interesting day because it's not just happening here. It's an event that's happening in all 50 states. There's multiple locations in Missouri that are taking part and doing something similar today as well, and I'm talking about the reciting of the Declaration of Independence, and you're going to be doing that here in Columbia later today.
1: Right. This is the 250th anniversary of the first public reading of the Declaration, which took place on July the 8th in Philadelphia. And oddly enough, or curiously enough, Colonel John Nixon read that initial declaration, and that is an ancestor of former Governor Jay Nixon.
0: Wow. Missouri ties. Go figure.
1: Mm-hmm.
0: I like that. So the event itself, 5 o'clock, it's going to be held at the location there in downtown, correct?
1: Yes, and the doors open at 4. We've got a whole festival around this. The public reading is the centerpiece, and that begins promptly at 5, so it can be simultaneous with everybody else across the country. But we've got ice cream, we've got refreshments, we've got actors and actresses and a musical act. It's going to be quite a day. The crescendo, really, of our Show Me America 250.
0: I love that. And let's talk about the reading of the Declaration today. You're actually divided into sections, and you have different individuals who will be reading those sections. Do you want to highlight that?
1: Sure. We tried to get some represented and underrepresented voices, and I'm really excited about our readers. We have Marvis Herring, who's from KOMU. He's the morning anchor. We have Linda Godwin, who is a former NASA astronaut, a shuttle-era astronaut, who also was a physics professor here at MU before she retired. Colonel John Clark, who is retired United States Air Force and was a Vietnam War POW, actually was in the same cell for a time with John McCain.
0: Wow.
1: A true American hero. We've got Nick Lopez, who's a veteran from the Humanities Council, and then Mayor Barbara Buffalo will actually finish off that last paragraph, that aspirational last paragraph of the Declaration.
0: Joel, what was the process in landing on who's going to be reading those certain sections? And when you look at those backgrounds, were there suggestions that had been made to you? Were these people you were aware of? What was that process?
1: A little bit of both. I've been aware of Linda Godwin. I had interviewed her, done an oral history with her for a book I wrote several years ago about the Vietnam era. Colonel Clark, I have met a number of times. We have some of his material from when he was a POW on display in our art gallery as part of our Worn and Transformed exhibit, which will be open today. You can see the uniform and many of the things that he brought back from Vietnam with him. So I thought he was really, that was the have-to-get guy. I really wanted him as part of this. And we've been partnering with the city on a couple of different projects, and I pitched the idea.

0: idea of reading to Mayor Buffalo, and she jumped at the opportunity, so we're thrilled to have her as well.
1: We've got
0: a student from Jefferson City, from Thomas Jefferson Middle School. We've got a representative from the Sons of the American Revolution and the Daughters of the American Revolution, so we tried to get a good cross-section there.
1: You mentioned Sons of the American Revolution. I believe they're going to be making up the color guard for the event today.
0: They are. They're going to be in uniform, and they will be doing the color guard. And then one of the other highlights, we are going to have John and Abigail Adams that performed last week at the Lyceum in Arrow Rock in the musical 1776. They are going to do a number. And then really, I think one of the things I'm looking forward to the most, Theron Denson will be our musical guest. He is the Black Diamond Experience. He's an African-American man from here in, from Columbia originally, who is a Neil Diamond tribute artist. So it's going to be spectacular.
1: Yep, and a very popular one at that. So I really I enjoy this lineup. I think you've done a great job putting this together. It runs until when? What's the time for this?
0: It'll start at 4 o'clock. Doors will open at 4 o'clock, and then the reading takes place at 5, and then the Black Diamond Experience begins at 6 o'clock. We have ice cream, Tiger Stripe ice cream, for the first 250 people, and that is brought to us by the Daughters of the American Revolution. The Veterans United Foundation is our major sponsor, so all of us thank Veterans United Foundation for the resources to put this on. So it runs from 4 to 7. We also have the barter boat here, which you've never seen that. It'll look like a boat out in our parking lot. And if you bring something that you're ready to get rid of, but it means something to you, you can actually trade it to the barter boat for something that someone else has turned in. It's an interesting concept.
1: Have you ever done anything like that before? I think that sounds fun.
0: It sounds remarkable, and as a matter of fact, I've got my work clothes on, and we're going to go build that boat here in about 15 minutes before it gets really, really hot. So if you're interested in engaging with the barter boat, bring something that is maybe not an heirloom as much, but something that means something to you. Tell them what it is, why it's important to you, and they will receive that, and then you can barter for something they have in stock.
1: I think that sounds like a lot of fun, and another aspect of why it would be a cool event to go and attend later on today. Joel, while we have you on, you mentioned the exhibits here, and it's been an important, I mean, for what you do and the role that you play, you talk about a great year. You've got the centennial of Route 66 going on. That should keep you busy enough. But then there's also America's birthday happening this year. I have to imagine you didn't have any lack of options when it comes to exhibits.
0: No, and our featured exhibit, as you said, is Route 66. Then in our art gallery is Worn and Transformed, along with several other smaller temporary exhibits. Worn and Transformed is a partnership with the university. Students took uniforms, actual military uniforms, and transformed them to express the experience of the wearers. And that's where Colonel Clark's material is as well. Especially for this, we have George Bingham's painting of Thomas Jefferson. We also have some documents from our collection with signatures of Thomas Jefferson, John Hancock, James Madison, and so those will be on display today as well.
1: All right. You said today. What exhibits are, if somebody was to enter your building in downtown Columbia, how would you direct them to go, like, check things out? Where do you have things set up there?
0: We are going to be inside today at the Center for Missouri Studies. That's right across from Peace Park at 605 Elm. We have parking in the back, and then, of course, there's street parking and a parking garage right catty corner. But we do have parking in our parking lot.
1: As we are visiting here, what other aspects about the State Historical Society of Missouri should we highlight, Joel? I mean, you guys have so many events going on, and you're behind a variety of different publications as well. Is there anything you want to make sure our listeners are aware of?
0: Well, we definitely have two signature series that are open to the public, very popular. We have our History on Elm, which is the second Tuesday of every month. We're taking a couple of months off every summer, but that will start again in the fall. And we have speakers and documentaries and so forth. And then we also have Music on Elm, which is a series of concerts throughout the year. The next one is going to be actually on October 31st, so a Halloween-themed concert. So, yeah, keep follow our social media, keep an eye on that, and look out for the various programs we offer.
1: While I have you on, Joel, I want to learn a little bit more about you, because I know you stepped into the role here just a year ago. So give us some background on Executive Director Joel Rhodes' background here. Where did you come from, and what brought you to Columbia?
0: Well, I spent the last quarter of a century as a history professor and associate dean at Southeast Missouri State University. I am a historian of America and the Cold War era, and did not imagine that at this stage in my career I would be moving to Columbia and taking over the reins of the State Historical Society. But when our longtime director, Gary Kramer, stepped down last year, when he retired, I threw my hat in the ring, and it's been a whirlwind year. I was kind of getting ready for retirement, but now that's not going to be the case. Oddly enough, we have been around since 1898, and I am only the sixth full-time director in that period. So I figure I got to probably work until I'm in my mid-90s just to keep the average up.
1: I think I'm working along the same timeline there. You and your wife living here in Columbia, what do you enjoy most about being a Columbian?
0: You know, I grew up around Columbia. I'm not from Columbia, but my dad was a Mizzou grad, so we would come to Columbia every fall to catch a football game, and I grew up a Tigers football fan, and so to be in Columbia is almost like a homecoming for me. My wife Jeannie and I, we absolutely love Columbia. We love the atmosphere, the culture, but if I had to narrow it down to one thing, it's got to be the Katy Trail and the MKT access to the Katy Trail. We're on the trail every day, weather permitting. It's that's been really an amazing upgrade to our life.
1: There's so much great stuff that the State Historical Society of Missouri is behind and do on a daily basis. I really like your programming, and I'm sure a lot of our listeners do as well. If they want to support what you do there, Joel, how can they go about doing that?
0: Well, we do have a membership base, and that is what funds all of our programming. We're a trustee of the state, and so our salaries come through a state appropriation. But everything we do, all the programming like today, our publications, our conference, all of that, we have to raise money for. So if you are interested in supporting us, becoming a member, go to our website, which is shsmo.org. We have different levels of membership. And if you like what we do, please reach out and support us. We need support like that to keep doing the things we do and to keep making it free for everybody here.
1: Let's bring it back to the event that's happening later today, a public reading of the Declaration of Independence. The time and location, Joel.
0: The actual reading begins at 5, although the doors open at 4, and it's at 605 Elm Street here in downtown Columbia, right across from Peace Park.
1: And the important thing listeners need to know, the event is free.
0: That's exactly right, and we will have refreshments. We will have Tiger Stripe ice cream, and it's a very family-friendly event. And we hope everybody comes out to enjoy this occasion.
1: Joel's been fantastic visiting with you. Let's have you on the program again. You've got so much going on. There's a lot we can talk about, so let's stay in touch.
0: That sounds good, David. I surely appreciate it, and I look forward to seeing everybody out here for the public reading today.
1: All right, everybody. That is Joel Rhodes, Executive Director of our State Historical Society of Missouri. And they are behind today's reading of the Declaration of Independence that will be happening at their location at 605 Elm Street at 5 p.m. Volunteers will be reading sections of the document. There will be performances from the actors from the play 1776. You've got a Tiger Stripes ice cream that's being served, music from Black Diamond. And again, it's happening at the State Historical Society of Missouri location on Elm, and it's free. Getting underway, the actual reading at 5 p.m., the doors opening at 4 p.m. Let's take a break. On the other side, we'll update that weather forecast for you one more time before I hand the baton over to Simon Rose, who's getting ready to step into the studio to do his show. 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
7: A Better Life with Dr. Sanjay Gupta.
8: For years, we've been talking about both the positive and negative effects of being on social media. And I would say, by and large, for older adults, social media is net positive. Not all positive, but net positive. Helps them keep in touch with friends and stay social. But for younger people, social media use, especially heavy use, tends to be net negative. In fact, according to this year's World Happiness Report, youth who use social media more than 5 hours a day reported a lower level of well-being. And researchers who study this sort of thing found that many teens wish these platforms didn't even exist, and yet they can't seem to stop using them. Experts we talked to largely suggested two things. Ideally, along with your friend group, take some time offline. Also, try to recurate your algorithm so it shows you posts that'll make you feel good. I'm Dr. Sanjay Gupta, helping you live a better life.
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0: 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Your First Alert weather forecast for Columbia today is calling for a sunny Wednesday and a high today eventually climbing up to about 90 degrees. Winds will be calm. They'll pick up a little bit during the afternoon from the southwest at about 5 to 10 miles per hour. Tonight's going to be mostly clear. We'll cool down into low 70s again. And then Thursday is the day, especially in the latter half of the day, that we have our best chances of maybe some showers this work week and maybe even some thunderstorm activity. That's more likely during the evening hours. Otherwise, tomorrow, mostly sunny with a high near 91 degrees, south winds at 8 miles per hour. Right now in town at Sanborn Field, we're currently at 79 degrees. ABC News is coming up next at top of the hour, followed by the morning meeting with Simon Rowe.
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13: From ABC News, I'm Sherry Preston. President Trump is again threatening to destroy Iran's civilian infrastructure and to take over the country's oil terminal, Karg Island. His comments coming after the president said this of the Iranians negotiating a ceasefire deal.
14: They're sick people. They're led by sick people. And they're vicious, violent people.
13: He said as far as he was concerned, the memorandum of understanding was over. ABC's Rachel Scott is at the NATO summit in Turkey.
15: This morning, oil prices rising as the president cast doubt on future negotiations.
14: Now, I'll let our wonderful negotiators keep talking if they want, but I don't see it.
15: And he continued to blast NATO allies who refused to help with the war he waged in the Middle East.
13: Officials in New York City say the building on Manhattan's east side that started to wobble as columns began to bend has now been stabilized. ABC's Aaron Katursky's on the scene. He actually says overnight, workmen installed steel columns and expressed confidence in the building that it's no longer in risk of imminent collapse, but is not yet fully stable. And once again, they will determine how those columns failed in a long-term fix. They're still watching it overnight. Security remains tight as questions resume in Provo, Utah. The man accused of killing Charlie Kirk continues a preliminary hearing. Here's ABC's Alex Stone.
16: I'm looking around at rooftops. There are sharpshooters on the rooftops all around this courthouse. Wow. There are tactical teams up on the rooftops around the courthouse. Because of what this case is, they're looking for any threat. Tyler Robinson is brought in every day in an armored motorcade with armored vehicles.
13: More pressure on Graham Plattner, the main Democrat running for Senate, to drop out of the race amid fresh allegations of sexual misconduct. He has denied them and has until Monday to decide whether he will quit. After that deadline, it'll be his name on the ballot. You're listening to ABC News.
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13: Calls for a new trial in a suburban Dallas killing that some have been protesting. Here's ABC's Jim Ryan.
9: A jury didn't buy the argument that Carmelo Anthony was acting in self-defense when he stabbed Austin Metcalf to death during a rain delay in a track meet. It convicted him and sentenced him to 35 years in prison. Anthony has a new team of lawyers who claim misconduct by prosecutors during the trial and by the judge afterward. Those attorneys have asked for a new trial and a new judge to preside over it. Jim Ryan, ABC News in Dallas-Fort Worth.
13: Whale of a time for a group of New Jersey firefighters off the coast over the weekend when their boat encountered some trouble on the high seas. ABC's Rihanna Nally has the story.
18: Fire Chief Eric Wall and his crew coming back from a 4th of July security detail on Saturday when their boat was suddenly struck by what was believed to be a surfacing humpback whale.
19: I opened up the engine hatch and looked below, and to my surprise, there was a big hole in the back wall of the boat.
18: Cody Binkley racing his boat to the scene.
20: By the time we heard the call for help and got to them, the boat went from them being on deck and leaning towards the rear to those guys having to bail out.
18: Saying the boat sank within a minute.
13: All the people and the whale, as well as those in the whales in a pod nearby, were fine. May was an expensive month for the airlines. New federal government numbers show they spent nearly $6.7 billion on jet fuel alone, 84% higher than 1 year ago. Sherry Preston, ABC News.
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0: With a look at KFRU News, I'm David Gaines. Columbia's Water and Light Advisory Board voted on Tuesday to recommend City Council move forward with proposed water and electric rate increases. City utility officials argue the increases are needed in order to maintain the city's infrastructure and keep pace with rising costs. It comes ahead of the City Council's July 20th meeting, where the proposed 10% water rate and 6% electric rate increases will be introduced. The council is expected to vote on the increases on August 3rd. If approved by City Council, the new rates would take effect on October 1st. MoDOT will be hosting an open house focusing on safety enhancements to US 54. The open house style hearing is set for Tuesday, July 28th from 4:30 until 6:30 p.m. at Friday's Church Presidio, located on Pleasant Hill Road in Jefferson City. MoDOT is in the planning stages of a project to increase safety along the 4-mile section of US 54 between United and Gray Roads due to its history of serious and fatal crashes. Between 2016 through 2025, there have been 227 crashes in that area, resulting in 5 people dying and 21 people with serious injuries. The department said these enhancements would reduce the number of crossings and realign the westbound lanes of US 54 to eliminate the curve. Residents can also have an impact during a 4-week comment period, which will start on July 14th. An online form can be found on the project webpage. Emails can also be sent to cdcr@modot.mo.gov. A 69-year-old Lynn man died yesterday after an ATV overturned in Osage County. Troopers responded to an address along Missouri Route 100 just north of the city of Lynn. The crash report indicating that the ATV began to slide before it overturned and ejected the driver. The man was pronounced dead at the scene. He was reportedly not wearing a safety device at the time. A Kansas man arrested Tuesday after leading law enforcement on a pursuit along I-70 with his 2-year-old son inside the car. Troopers located the vehicle at a rest area in Cooper County after they had received an alert that the vehicle was wanted in Kansas for aggravated child endangerment and fleeing and eluding. The man then fled the scene. During the pursuit, the driver reached speeds of about 96 miles per hour in a 55-mile construction zone before the vehicle struck spike strips. It stopped near the 123-mile marker in Columbia, where the driver, identified as Jonathan Miles, was taken into custody. He's been taken to the Cooper County Jail. His 2-year-old son is said to be safe. News now from Missouri Net.
2: Missouri Net News, I'm Matt Pilger. Missouri Attorney General Catherine Hanaway says her office is reviewing complaints involving ESPN analyst Matt Miller that surfaced after a June 17th crash in southwest Missouri's Jasper County that left him seriously injured. While Hanaway says there is sympathy for Miller's situation, she says multiple complaints involving fantasy football leagues, camps, and charitable activities require a closer look.
21: Our hearts go out to Matt for this accident he's had and the ramifications, including an amputation. Since the news of his accident, many more reports that have come into our office.
2: Hanaway confirms to Missouri Net that her office is reviewing complaints from people who say they paid entry fees for fantasy football leagues connected to Miller. Missouri plays a major role in the nation's defense industry, from military bases to aerospace manufacturing and ammunition production. Congressman Sam Graves says that's one reason he's pushing for several Missouri priorities in the latest defense spending bill.
22: Boeing, when it comes to our fighter jets and other products that are out there in Lake City Armory, which is in my district, they supply all of the small arms ammunition for all of the armed services. So we made sure that we plussed up the ammunition so that we could further maintain those stockpiles of ammunition when we need them.
2: The measure includes funding for ammunition production at the Lake City Army Ammunition Plant in Independence and C-130J aircraft and facility upgrades at Rosecrans Air National Guard Base in St. Joseph. And Missouri's state parks are producing a major return on investment for the state economy. Cameron Connor has details.
23: A new University of Missouri study finds Missouri's 93 state parks and historic sites generate about $1.5 billion in business sales each year while supporting nearly 12,000 jobs.
2: The City of Independence has passed a temporary moratorium on new zoning approvals for two pending data centers and battery energy storage sites. The Kansas City Star reports the moratoriums are to give the city time to rethink its current rules around similar sites in the future. St. Louis Lambert International Airport is getting a fifth weekly nonstop flight to London courtesy of British Airways starting in March. Airport leaders say the airline made the call after strong demand on its current 4-times-a-week route. Aviation analyst Mike Boyd tells KMOX that those numbers matter more than they might look.
24: This is stuff that's really bringing home the bacon for British Airways.
2: And Missourians in the rest of the United States could soon pay more to mail a letter if a proposed U.S. Postal Service rate increase is approved. The price of a first-class forever stamp would rise from 78 cents to 82 cents starting Sunday. Be sure to follow Missouri Net on Instagram, Facebook, and X.
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26: 89 for the day today. Mostly sunny to start the day with increasing clouds this afternoon and evening. Winds out of the south and east about 3 to 6 miles an hour. 71 overnight tonight. A few clouds out there. Still dry. Tomorrow, I think we start off with a few scattered showers. Temperatures climb into the 90s. We'll track some isolated showers and storms through the afternoon and evening, and a few isolated showers on Friday.
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0: That's a look at KFRU News. I'm David Gaines.

0: Wow, David Gaines in the all agitated and animated about the World Cup this morning. Who'd have thunk it?
1: Egypt was robbed!
0: Well, let's just say that Argentina always seem to... what's the word I'm looking for? They seem to get away with stuff. That's what they seem to do a lot. Don't get me wrong, they're a great team, but they get away with a lot of stuff.
1: Yeah, you can take the seem to out of that. Are you concerned that you have to play them next?
0: We don't have to play them next. We have another game before that might happen. So one game. What's the old sporting cliche? It is a cliche because it's true. One game at a time. And that is absolutely right. So we have to play a team who... You know, it's a small matter of the fact that they knocked out Brazil in the last game and probably have the best striker in the world at the moment. So, you know.
1: It's not today, though, right? We
0: got a day off today, David Gaines.
1: I need it.
0: David says he needs the day off from all this footy watching. He's got World Cup fever. But that's it. Thank you very much. It's 9:13, and it is a Wednesday morning meeting here on News Talk 98.9 FM and 1400 AM KFRU. Coming up here in a few minutes, we're going to visit with Lance Bollinger. Lance is the Assistant Police Chief with the City of Columbia. And I know, well, talking to World Cup, I know some of them were, some of his department were on duty. Adam, of course, I think is on duty for that quarterfinal game, which involves the aforementioned Argentinian team in Kansas City on Saturday. Of course, Adam with the Department of Conservation, but I'm pretty sure he was assigned to that quarterfinal, which is coming up in Kansas City on Saturday. And I know probably some of you who decided to spring for it have probably gone ahead and, made plans for that game. Anyway, we will be talking to Lance. Number of things going on, of course, with CPD, and we'll be talking to him about some of the things, including, of course, the fact that where are we now? We're, what, a week into the notorious median ordinance, and I just haven't been through that many medians lately. I haven't noticed anybody particularly violating it, but we'll talk to him a little bit about that. A number of other things going on as well, and we'll be getting to that with Lance here in the next few minutes here on this Wednesday edition of the program. Also today, I will remind you, as I need to remind myself, because he's got to do it today, and that's voter registration. It's the last day today to get registered to vote if you want to be eligible to vote in the August primary. We'll talk a bit more about, what's called urban camping, which you could probably know what that is. And KOMU had a good story about that today. MoDOT have an open house coming up about work they're doing on 54, and we'll get to that. Another piece about the extreme heat that not only this country, but a good part of Europe and other parts of the globe have been enduring of late. We'll get to that as well as we go along. And I was mentioning the fact that Kansas City's last game is coming up on Sunday, and they've made some tweaks to the last FIFA Fan Fest as well, as far as that goes. So if you've got plans to head over to Kansas City for the Fan Fest itself, they've made a couple of changes there for the last Fan Fest, which is coming up here over the weekend. So we got plenty to get to here. And as ever, if you want to get in on the program, feel free and do that. 573-442-8255. You can call or you can text. It's up to you entirely how you choose to join the show today about whatever it might, whatever might be on your mind. It's coming up on 9:17, and we're back on this Wednesday morning meeting right after this on KFRU.
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16: For years, we've been talking about both the positive and negative effects of being on social media. And I would say, by and large, for older adults, social media is net positive. Not all positive, but net positive. Helps them keep in touch with friends and stay social. But for younger people, social media use, especially heavy use, tends to be net negative. In fact, according to this year's World Happiness Report, youth who use social media more than 5 hours a day reported a lower level of well-being. And researchers who study this sort of thing found that many teens wish these platforms didn't even exist, and yet they can't seem to stop using them. Experts we talked to largely suggested two things. Ideally, along with your friend group, take some time offline. Also, try to recurate your algorithm so it shows you posts that'll make you feel good. I'm Dr. Sanjay Gupta, helping you live a better life.

0: 9:21, the morning meeting here on News Talk 98.9 FM and 1400 AM KFRU. Remember, in the next hour, it's Kesley with her last appearance in our time slot, at least for a little while, because she's in the interim going to be stepping into Beth's slot. And so we will get to Kesley here in the next hour. Nonetheless, 89 for that high today. Tonight, we'll drop into the low 70s for a low. Tomorrow, mostly cloudy with isolated storms possible, high near 90. It's sunny. 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And it is, by my calculation and his too, because he's here, the second Wednesday of a new month, and he being Lance Bollinger, Assistant Police Chief with the Police Department in the City of Columbia. How are you? Good to see you, Chief.
1: I'm doing well.
0: Good to have you on. Of course, a week ago, and I'm sure you may be getting tired of being asked this, but this median ordinance went into effect, and I know that you guys were sort of taking a softly approach to it, right? And that you were basically going to just be issuing warnings to start with. Anecdotally, although I've been on my bike a lot lately, so I'm not really by too many medians, but I haven't noticed anything particularly different. What's been the response there? Have you had to give out that many warnings?
1: Yeah, so obviously anytime a new law goes into effect, the first thing we want people to do is kind of an educational piece of it. Yeah. So obviously for the first month or so, we plan on going out there and educating people where they can be and where they cannot be and giving warnings initially. There was a group in town that obviously I think it got quite a little bit of media attention that they were trying to protest the median ordinance and going out there. That's not really an educational component because they realize that the median ordinance is in effect and are choosing to go out there and violate it.
0: Yeah.
1: I think in that case, they did issue a couple citations. But by and large, it's went off pretty good. It's definitely not a high priority for us, but it is an issue that we'll address when it comes up.
0: How does it affect, for example, I know there are regularly scheduled protests where people aren't necessarily in a median, they're sort of on a street corner. Doesn't affect that, does it?
1: No, yeah. No. It's designed for the safety of the roadway, so it actually has to be on a roadway, and only certain medians apply. So
0: right, okay. So okay, and the other story this morning is about this car chase where this guy was on I-70. At one point, apparently, this person was going 96 miles an hour through a 55 mile an hour construction zone. Spike strips were employed, and he made it into Columbia, but you said by the time you guys sort of were helping out, he wasn't going very fast for a specific reason.
1: We had a couple officers get involved at the apprehension when the arrest was made. That pursuit came to an end just west of Stadium Boulevard, so right as it's coming into town. And by that time, most of the tires had been spiked on the car, and the car was driving probably less than 10 miles an hour. It looked like it resolved without incident, which is nice for us. The kid was taken into custody, the guy was taken into custody with no issues, and the kid was didn't appear to be harmed at all either. So,
0: but according to this report I'm looking at here, Lance, the 2-year-old in the vehicle was unrestrained.
1: Yeah, so I know.
0: I mean.
1: Yeah, that's a dangerous game to play. I mean, I read a lot of, you know, you'll see a lot of accident reports and fatality accident reports where people aren't wearing their seatbelts. And I just, it's one of those things I don't understand in today's day and age why people don't wear their seatbelt. It is something I've ingrained in my kids. I've ingrained in myself. Like, it takes 30 seconds to put on a seatbelt. Not that, it takes 3 seconds to put on a seatbelt, and it potentially will save your life. And why people don't wear them, I have no idea.
0: I guess I shouldn't be surprised if somebody is content to take a car, do that kind of stuff with a 2-year-old in the back. Is it a surprise that they haven't taken the time to put a 2-year-old into a car seat? Probably shouldn't be. But this is a 2-year-old, that's a toddler, right?
1: Yeah.
0: And you're going 96 miles an hour through the chutes and stuff like that. It doesn't bear thinking about.
1: Yeah, and it's crazy. I mean, I've driven up and down I-70 a lot this summer. I think we've had 12 baseball tournaments we went back and forth on.
0: God.
1: And yeah, I know it's a lot. So I've seen a lot of I-70 this summer, and with that construction zone and the speed people drive, it's a little dangerous. So
0: yeah, well, that is one way to put it, that's for sure. I know you don't want to say too much about it, you're not allowed to say too much about it, but we do have a public safety tax coming up here. Anything you would like to just say before?
1: Well, so we've done a lot of pieces, and there's a lot of events that are scheduled for the next month or so around the city, and you can kind of go to a website that the city put up there for the public safety tax to see those dates and locations and some facts that the city put together. They spent some time on that. So if anybody wants more information on the public safety tax, I encourage them to go to that. I think the biggest thing on the public safety tax that we've really highlighted, and you've heard every person from CPD talk about it, the Columbia Police Department needs to grow, and the city has to figure out a way to fund that. And this is the strategy that we have right now that we see making the police department more successful in the future. And so if anybody has questions on it, like, I encourage them to call in. I'd be more than happy to talk about it for as long as we need to. I just don't want to it's obviously been in the media. It's been in the news. I think I talked about it pretty much the entire time I was here last time. So if people have conversation, they want to start on it, I'd be more than happy to go into it, but kind of leave it up to you all. So
0: moving on then from that, the district so-called ambassador team has now started to be operating in the downtown area.
1: Yeah.
0: I think they've only been there, a week or so at the moment?
1: Yeah, it's just getting off the ground. Yeah. So I think they've been in operation a couple weeks now, but it's definitely in the infancy of it, where it's just getting started. So
0: what is their role as far as contacting you or working with your department?
1: Yeah, so obviously we want them to have a positive working relationship with the police department. We kind of see this as a partnership. They're going to try to handle as much of the low-lying stuff as they can without contacting the police department. Their job's not to just observe and report, right? They're like, oh, I see something, I'm going to call the police and generate more calls for service on it. They're going to try to resolve some of the lower-level issues without ever involving the police department, which we're in favor of right now. We've talked about our staffing levels and our ability to handle the call volume that we're dealing with is not there. So any help that we can get in that area is obviously going to be ideal. There's been some safety concerns in the downtown area over the last few years. And so we don't want them to get involved in anything that's going to be potentially life-dangering to them. So those types of incidents, they're going to call the police department, have, you know, a rapid response to the area. But we're optimistic. Hopefully it helps. So
0: yeah, I think it's been based on some other programs, right, in other cities, where it does seem to have generally, I think you could say, it's worked.
1: Yeah, so
0: hopefully it will.
1: They've seen it in several areas. I know the one that most notably that everybody saw it in operation was the Columbia, South Carolina on a chamber trip last year. They saw it last year, and we've used a part of this before in the city as far as they are involved in cleaning of downtown in that area. So this is just kind of an expansion of the already existing program. So
0: that's Lance Bollinger. Lance is Assistant Police Chief with the City of Columbia's Police Department. And we're back with more with Lance right after this here on a morning meeting on KFRU. It's 9:30.
2: Missouri Net News, I'm Matt Tolger. A Kansas City man has pleaded guilty in Missouri federal court to dogfighting offenses and illegally possessing a firearm after a felony conviction. Prosecutors say Vinnell Wilson organized a dogfighting event called Mayhem Madness 2025 at his home and brought in participants from several states. An investigation is underway in Missouri involving ESPN draft analyst Matt Miller. Missouri Attorney General Catherine Hanaway confirms to Missouri Net that her office is reviewing complaints from people who say they paid entry fees for fantasy football leagues connected to Miller but had trouble collecting winnings.
3: And particularly if it involves Venmo or PayPal.
2: And Northwest Missouri's 139th Airlift Wing could be in line for the newest version of the Air Force's C-130 transport aircraft under a defense bill moving through Congress. Congressman Sam Graves.
4: We want to make sure that we're fully prepared.
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16: For years, we've been talking about both the positive and negative effects of being on social media. And I would say, by and large, for older adults, social media is net positive. Not all positive, but net positive. Helps them keep in touch with friends and stay social. But for younger people, social media use, especially heavy use, tends to be net negative. In fact, according to this year's World Happiness Report, youth who use social media more than 5 hours a day reported a lower level of well-being. And researchers who study this sort of thing found that many teens wish these platforms didn't even exist, and yet they can't seem to stop using them. Experts we talked to largely suggested two things. Ideally, along with your friend group, take some time offline. Also, try to recurate your algorithm so it shows you posts that'll make you feel good. I'm Dr. Sanjay Gupta, helping you live a better life.
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0: 9:35, the morning meeting on News Talk 98.9 FM and 1400 AM KFRU. Coming up, that full look at the forecast. 89 for a high today. We'll drop into the 70s for a low tonight. And we're at about 90 for a high for tomorrow. It's 80. It's sunny at the moment here at News Talk 98.9 FM and 1400 AM KFRU. We're back with Lance Bollinger, Lance Assistant Chief of the Columbia Police Department. If you've got any questions or comments for him, 573-442-8255 is the number to call to get in on the program. Lance, so you came in today with this this medallion, 50 years of dedicated service, special weapons and tactics, i.e. the SWAT department. So it's been 50 years. For some reason, I thought SWAT teams were more of a recent development. Obviously not the case.
1: Yeah, no. So SWAT teams really kind of first kind of originated in the United States in the early 70s. So a lot of the reason they started SWAT teams is the Vietnam War happened. And when the Vietnam War happened, you had an entire population that got a lot of combat experience and a lot of access to a lot of military-grade weapons.
0: I hadn't thought about
1: and
0: that.
1: And so when they came back into the civilian population, you had a lot of incidents that happened that they got pretty crazy right off the start. The Texas Tower shooting, the Watts riots. There were some incidents that were happening that were pretty violent. And the police departments are like, hey, we're not prepared to deal with them. So that you started to see an uprise in tactical teams. The first one ever created in the United States kind of happened in 1971. It was LAPD. They created the first SWAT team, and then kind of spanned out from there. Here locally in Columbia, we started in 1976. Our origin story is really cool. Every Marvel superheroes, they all have an origin story.
0: Yeah, yeah.
1: Our origin story in Columbia is, I say it's pretty cool. It's based off two pretty unique incidents. In 1975, the Ragtag Theater today, used to be a Coca-Cola bottling plant.
0: Yeah.
1: And, so the manager of the Coca-Cola bottling plant, he actually got kidnapped and his family got kidnapped and they were held hostage at their house. And so the kidnappers, they took the manager down to the Coca-Cola store, made him open up the safe, and then they went back to the house, and the police department got called about this robbery.
0: So they broke into it. They figured out where he was.
1: Yeah, they figured out where he followed him home.
0: So somebody then held the family hostage while somebody went with him back to the
1: store to break into the store. So they made him break into the
0: safe.
1: And
0: then went back to the house.
1: And then they went back to the house. And when the police department showed up at the house, the kidnappers were inside and they were actually playing funeral dinges, on the piano inside. So that's a pretty eerie feeling as you're trying to handle a call for service. It ended up resulting in a shootout, in which the police officers ended up shooting and killing one of the suspects in this incident, and that was kind of the first big incident that the police department's like, hey, this is probably a pretty advanced call for some of our police officers to handle, and more training, more equipment to handle some of these serious events.
0: Do you know what part of town it was? This is my ghoulish side,
1: I guess. Yeah, yeah. I don't know where the house was at. I do know, obviously, the Ragtag Theater was downtown where the Coca-Cola plant was at.
0: I had no idea. I thought I'd heard most of the dark stories
1: of
0: this town.
1: Yeah, no, that's a pretty neat... it's kind of a neat story. The other incident in 1975 too, we had two officers that went to a domestic, and during that domestic, one of the suspects armed himself with a shotgun and ended up shooting our officer in the back. And the police chief at the time, Chief Walsh, was coming in from L.A. He actually worked for LAPD from Los Angeles area. And he was coming in from that Los Angeles area and decided that we were going to stand up our own SWAT team to handle some of these incidents. So,
0: wow. That is really interesting.
1: No, it's cool.
0: And it's cool and kind of scary. And there's a lot of rose-tinted glasses, aren't there, about... Oh, you know, we look at Columbia today and the crime and the downtown violence and the shooting and stuff. We want

0: 9:47 back on the morning meeting here on News Talk 98.9 FM and 1400 AM KFRU coming up. Of course, Kesley, well, it won't be her last forecast broadcast with us, but in the interim it will be. As we get to 89 today, 90 for a high tomorrow. There is a chance of a thunderstorm or two creeping back into the forecast for Thursday. It's 82. It's sunny at the moment at News Talk 98.9 FM and 1400 AM KFRU. 573-442-8255. You can get in on the program. And we're back with Lance Bollinger. Lance, of course, is the Assistant Police Chief with the City of Columbia. So, Lance, how did 4th of July go? Now, we really... I know we were just talking about SWAT team, but I'm going to use the term dodged a bullet. Anyway, yeah. We dodged a weather bullet because... the weather swept in to the south of us big time, and it basically ruined Jeff City and the Osage Beach's plans for 4th of July. Remember, we got a bit of wind, but yeah. Then everything went off beautifully down here at Fire in the Sky. How was it, though, for you? Because I know for the police department, you know, you get a lot of calls on 4th of July.
1: 4th of July is always one of those, it's the time of year where you play the game, fireworks or gunshots, and they're always trying to figure out... God. What is going on in the city? You know, we've kind of been fortunate the last, I want to like knock on wood here. We've been fortunate the last few years. We used to have to deal, probably 5-10 years ago, they had a fireworks war that was going on here in Columbia that got pretty out of control and pretty violent. And
0: very out of control.
1: Yeah. So we had to do a lot of enforcement to try to get that back under control. And from our standpoint, we did not have any crazy events like this. I know the sheriff's department had some.
0: Yeah, it got a little.
1: It got a little dicey
0: and
1: on
0: they
1: the
0: had
1: merit.
0: Some idiot shooting guns right at the same time.
1: Yeah, so I know they had a little bit of issues out there that they had to deal with, and but you know, by and large, it was not for 4th of July. It was not a bad 4th of July for us.
0: And I gotta say, you know, we are one of the sponsors of Fire in the Sky, so I was down there pretty early doing some of the stuff there, and you know, you had a pretty obvious presence out there, but it seemed like the crowd was in a good mood. I didn't notice
1: any
0: problems.
1: Fire in the Sky crowd's always cooperative. It's more of a traffic control issue
0: I think that CPD and community service, they did a good job. That's a lot of traffic.
1: It's a lot of volume.
0: You got a system.
1: They've got it down. And the more times we do an event at a location, kind of the we'll after action every event. So the first couple of years we'll do a new event or move to new venue. It takes us a while to get a traffic pattern down and to get the plan down. But when you have these events that are long-standing events like this, that we get a pretty good plan and system in place.
0: Yeah, because I think the crowd estimates in the Endlands were anywhere from 6,000 to 7,000 people just in the park down here. So that's, you know, that's a sizable crowd to deal with right in the middle of the city.
1: Yeah.
0: But I think what helps with it being in the park there are numerous places to disperse the crowd, whereas in the past we've tried other places where maybe if there's one way in, one way out, like remember a couple of years I think we tried Midway and there was only one way in and one way out really, and that didn't work.
1: It didn't hold the
0: well.
1: Volume as well for sure. So
0: this is probably, I think, more favorably looked on by CPD.
1: I think Stevens Lake Park's a great location for us to house events like this. So when we have other events that have been here, the Roots and Blues Barbecue Festival got moved over here. Yeah. You know, that works out well there. And Art in the Park.
0: Were the days, weren't they?
1: It used to be downtown. Do you remember when it was?
0: I do remember it
1: and
0: downtown.
1: And it was, was a lot, that was a lot more taxing on our manpower than what Stevens Lake Park
0: and
1: is.
0: It totally made sense then when Richard said, we're going to move it over to the park here. Yeah. And, you know, hopefully at some point we'll get another music festival over here.
1: Yeah.
0: You know, in the not too distant future, that would be nice. Gaines and I still want to do our vintage metal festival down here, but the only people who would show up would be me and him.
1: Yeah.
0: Which means I think we'd take a bath.
1: yeah.
0: So, hey.
1: The traffic control won't be bad for it, though. So.
0: Yeah, that's exactly right. We wouldn't even need to bother you.
1: Yeah.
0: Maybe there'd be a noise complaint, though. Maybe that's what would happen. Were there a lot of calls, though, to JointCom that you're aware of?
1: Like events like Fire in the Sky, we'll actually stand up its own operational plan. So we'll call in additional people, we'll stand up in a whole command post. And they'll pretty much handle all of the calls for service on that. So,
0: Yeah, so I think, you know, around our neighborhood, you can hear the big booms, but that is usually people who are off in the county.
1: Yeah, you know, we always see a lot of fireworks calls on 4th of July, and it's one of those things we cannot possibly respond to all of them. We just try to kind of prioritize if it's endangering houses and endangering people, etc. So
0: yeah, well, you know, full disclosure, I may or may not have, you know, the boys like to may. The boys sometimes like to, and I cannot confirm or deny that we may have just, you know, had one or two fireworks. Yeah. But if you want to take me away in handcuffs, a lot of people would love that.
1: Yeah.
0: But I'm just here to say,
1: it is.
0: I cannot confirm or deny that happened.
1: That's right. you know, it's one of those things. I grew up shooting fireworks. I love fireworks. When I was a kid, we used to have our own version of a fireworks war. So I get it. I gotta have a little sympathy for that area. But obviously, I do understand. You know, kind of you gotta keep some form of order in the city.
0: Yeah, you do. So. But one thing we're not doing is we are not engaging in a so-called fireworks war.
1: Yeah.
0: I guarantee you that. Somebody's texted in here to say. Lance CPD also did a great job with the 5K race on the 4th of July. So there you go. Kudos.
1: Yeah.
0: Kudos. Great. Did you run?
1: I did not run. No. I mean, I've been running, but I haven't ran a race since Molly's Miles. So.
0: Well, there's plenty more where that came from if you want to keep running more. Okay. Before I let you go, let's see. Next month. Oh, geez. It'll be August. Students back in town.
1: The students will be back in town, and then we'll be able to tell you whether or not the public safety tax passed or not, and we'll kind of be able to see where.
0: Right.
1: It'll be an interesting time for sure.
0: With students back in town, Lance, obviously that means that it'll also be interesting to see how the Downtown Ambassador Program is working at that point, because I think it was basically it's in the summer. When the weather's still nice at night and students are back in town, that's when we've had some issues, isn't it?
1: Well, I feel downtown's an interesting animal in and of itself, because there's a different mood in the downtown over the summertime than what there is when the students are back in town. And so we've actually had more of our violent incidents, I think, occur during the summer hours in a downtown area when there's not as many people.
0: Oh,
1: and
0: really?
1: That late night, 2 o'clock in the morning, that's where we've kind of had some real bad issues. So,
0: all right. Well, hopefully you haven't been called out to deal with any England soccer fans.
1: No. That was an exciting game, though. I watched that. That was one of the better soccer games I watched. That England-Mexico game was awesome. But
0: I've told the story, of course, because I was on fumes on Monday because my son and I were. I took him to his first rock show, and it was exactly at the same time. And anyway, but it was quite exhausting.
1: Yeah.
0: And that was just watching.
1: Yeah,
0: and
1: no,
0: there's more of that to come. I'm predicting.
1: Yeah, maybe. I don't know. They look as good as anybody playing right now, so we'll see.
0: Yeah, we'll see. We'll see. Good to see you. Thanks for your time, and we'll talk to you again next month.
1: Absolutely. Thank you.
0: That's Lance Barlinger, Lance Columbia's Assistant Police Chief. Certainly appreciate his time joining us here on the morning meeting, as he does on the second Wednesday of each month. Still to come, of course, we've got plenty to get to here as we continue through the rest of this Wednesday edition of the program, and it will of course include getting to Kesley as well, who's going to be moving into a different time slot over at KOMU with the imminent departure of Beth. So Kesley's going to be on a different interim schedule, and we'll talk to her for the last time, at least for a little while, until she makes some guest appearances, and she'll be giving us that forecast as well. And that's coming up here in this next hour. Before then, though, David's back in the KFRU 24-hour newsroom and a full update of national and world news. That's coming up for you next here on News Talk 98.9 FM and 1400 AM KFRU.
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12: A better life with Dr. Sanjay Gupta.
13: By age 35, two-thirds of American men will experience some degree of noticeable hair loss. And by age 50, about 85% of men will have significantly thinning hair. That's according to the American Hair Loss Association. Now, one dermatologist explained that hair loss can either be genetic or it can be triggered by stress, illness, surgery, medications, major life events. No matter the cause, a lot of men, understandably, are frustrated by hair loss because it seems like a loss of control. You can take great care of your scalp by all sorts of expensive lotions and potions, but that might not matter. There are some tried and true medications that might work, like minoxidil or finasteride. But another solution is just shaving it off, and I've heard more and more how liberating this can be for a lot of guys. That's the ultimate control of their appearance. I'm Dr. Sanjay Gupta, helping you live a better life.
14: Directed. 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
15: From ABC News, I'm Sherry Preston. President Trump says the U.S. isn't through striking Iran following Iran's targeting of ships in the Strait of Hormuz.
16: They were in the strait, which they have every right to be. And so we hit them very hard last night, very, very hard. Probably hit them hard again tonight. I'll give them a little warning. We're going to hit them hard tonight.
15: Earlier today, the president declared the memorandum of understanding, which led to the ceasefire, to be over, and says of the key stipulation for starting the war,
16: they'll never build a nuclear weapon under our deal. But I don't know if we're going to have a deal. We may just do it without a deal.
15: The president commenting while at the NATO summit in Turkey. Oil prices up over this. Also, the markets are shaky on further fighting. Dow is down 740 points. Pakistan's Navy has recovered wreckage of a missing cargo plane. The search continues for five crew members who were on board. Maine Democratic Senate candidate Graham Plattner facing even more calls to step aside after more women came forward accusing him of sexual misconduct. He has until Monday to pull his name from the ballot, says ABC's Jay O'Brien, but there's disagreement on who should be put on instead.
17: There is this question about how state Democrats are going to move forward, and this debate right now between establishment Democrats and progressives, that if he were to drop out, who should replace him? Should it be, as progressives demand, someone who has that kind of outsider, anti-establishment bent as Graham Plattner? Should it be a more moderate, because as some moderate Democrats have said, they learned their lesson with Graham Plattner and that he's not electable?
15: A very tricky situation is how a structural engineer, Joe DiPompeo, describes the state of the building on Manhattan's east side to shift, leading to evacuations this week.
18: Once the immediate stabilization occurs, they have to look at the
6: other columns around it and see if they're prone to the same thing happening. They're probably going to shore more than just the failed column. They should shore everything above to the best they can. It's easier said than done.
15: You're listening to ABC News.
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15: It's one of the most prestigious hospitals in the country, associated with Harvard University, and today they're using replacement nurses.
20: 4,000 nurses at Brigham and Women's Hospital in Boston walking off the job this morning. They're demanding bigger raises and more affordable health insurance. In a statement, the hospital says it's fully prepared to continue providing high-quality patient care throughout a work stoppage, adding its nurses are among the highest compensated in the market.
15: That's ABC's Dave Packer. They looked like retirees on vacation, but a canine dog wasn't concerned about their ages. He actually sniffed out the truth, says ABC's Jim Ryan.
21: Riding in their white 2010 Dodge pickup truck and pulling a box trailer, 80-year-old Luke Bader and his 74-year-old wife Susan stopped at the Border Patrol checkpoint near Falfurrias, Texas. A drug-sniffing dog alerted to the presence of drugs, and agents then found 134 packages containing a total of 345 pounds of cocaine in a hidden compartment in the trailer. According to a federal complaint, the Baders admitted to knowing about the drugs and said they were to be paid between $5,000 and $10,000 to deliver the load to Houston. Jim Ryan, ABC News.
15: Public records show that health insurance companies on the affordable care marketplace plan to raise health premiums again next year by an average of 14%. That's in addition to double-digit increases that happened this year, most of the cost due to the enhanced subsidies to help pay for premiums running out. Sherry Preston, ABC News.
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23: With a look at KFRU News, I'm David Gaines. Columbia's Water and Light Advisory Board voted on Tuesday to recommend City Council move forward with proposed water and electric rate increases. City utility officials argue the increases are needed in order to maintain the city's infrastructure and keep pace with rising costs. It comes ahead of the City Council's July 20th meeting, where the proposed 10% water rate and 6% electric rate increases will be introduced. The council is expected to vote on the increases on August 3rd. If approved by City Council, the new rates would take effect on October 1st. MoDOT will be hosting an open house focusing on safety enhancements to US 54. The open house style hearing is set for Tuesday, July 28th from 4:30 until 6:30 p.m. at Friday's Church Presidio, located on Pleasant Hill Road in Jefferson City. MoDOT is in the planning stages of a project to increase safety along the 4-mile section of US 54 between United and Gray Roads due to its history of serious and fatal crashes. Between 2016 through 2025, there have been 227 crashes in that area, resulting in 5 people dying and 21 people with serious injuries. The department said these enhancements would reduce the number of crossings and realign the westbound lanes of US 54 to eliminate the curve. Residents can also have an impact during a 4-week comment period, which will start on July 14th. An online form can be found on the project webpage. Emails can also be sent to cdcr@modot.mo.gov. A 69-year-old Lynn man died yesterday after an ATV overturned in Osage County. Troopers responded to an address along Missouri Route 100, just north of the city of Lynn. The crash report indicating that the ATV began to slide before it overturned and ejected the driver. The man was pronounced dead at the scene. He was reportedly not wearing a safety device at the time. A Kansas man arrested Tuesday after leading law enforcement on a pursuit along I-70 with his 2-year-old son inside the car. Troopers located the vehicle at a rest area in Cooper County after they had received an alert that the vehicle was wanted in Kansas for aggravated child endangerment and fleeing and eluding. The man then fled the scene. During the pursuit, the driver reached speeds of about 96 miles per hour in a 55-mile construction zone before the vehicle struck spike strips. It stopped near the 123-mile marker in Columbia, where the driver, identified as Jonathan Miles, was taken into custody. He's been taken to the Cooper County Jail. His 2-year-old son is said to be safe. News now from Missouri Net.
0: Missouri Net News, I'm Matt Pilger. Missouri Attorney General Catherine Hanaway says her office is reviewing complaints involving ESPN analyst Matt Miller that surfaced after a June 17th crash in southwest Missouri's Jasper County that left him seriously injured. While Hanaway says there is sympathy for Miller's situation, she says multiple complaints involving fantasy football leagues, camps, and charitable activities require a closer look.
1: Our hearts go out to Matt for this accident he's had and the ramifications, including an amputation. Since the news of his accident, many more reports that have come into our office.
0: Hanaway confirms to Missouri Net that her office is reviewing complaints from people who say they paid entry fees for fantasy football leagues connected to Miller. Missouri plays a major role in the nation's defense industry, from military bases to aerospace manufacturing and ammunition production. Congressman Sam Graves says that's one reason he's pushing for several Missouri priorities in the latest defense spending bill.
3: Boeing, when it comes to our fighter jets and other products that are out there in Lake City Armory, which is in my district, they supply all of the small arms ammunition for all of the armed services. So we made sure that we plussed up the ammunition so that we could further maintain those stockpiles of ammunition when we need them.
0: The measure includes funding for ammunition production at the Lake City Army Ammunition Plant in Independence and C-130J aircraft and facility upgrades at Rosecrans Air National Guard Base in St. Joseph. And Missouri's state parks are producing a major return on investment for the state economy. Cameron Connor has details.
5: A new University of Missouri study finds Missouri's 93 state parks and historic sites generate about $1.5 billion in business sales each year while supporting nearly 12,000 jobs.
0: The City of Independence has passed a temporary moratorium on new zoning approvals for 2 pending data centers and battery energy storage sites. The Kansas City Star reports the moratoriums are to give the city time to rethink its current rules around similar sites in the future. St. Louis Lambert International Airport is getting a 5th weekly nonstop flight to London courtesy of British Airways starting in March. Airport leaders say the airline made the call after strong demand on its current 4-times-a-week route. Aviation analyst Mike Boyd tells KMOX that those numbers matter more than they might look.
24: This is stuff that's really bringing home the bacon for British Airways.
0: And Missourians in the rest of the United States could soon pay more to mail a letter if a proposed U.S. Postal Service rate increase is approved. The price of a first-class forever stamp would rise from 78 cents to 82 cents starting Sunday. Be sure to follow Missouri Net on Instagram, Facebook, and X.
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2: 89 for the day today. Mostly sunny to start the day with increasing clouds this afternoon and evening. Winds out of the south and east about 3 to 6 miles an hour. 71 overnight tonight. A few clouds out there. Still dry. Tomorrow, I think we start off with a few scattered showers. Temperatures climb into the 90s. We'll track some isolated showers and storms through the afternoon and evening, and a few isolated showers on Friday. With your KOMU 8 First Alert forecast, I'm meteorologist Beth Finello on News Talk 98.9 FM and 1400 AM KFRU.
23: 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I'm David Gaines.

0: Welcome back to the morning meeting here on News Talk 98.9 FM and 1400 AM KFRU. It's 12 minutes past 10 o'clock. Second hour of a Wednesday edition of the programme still to come. Yep, Kesley, before she moves into the interim spot for Beth. And so we'll be talking to her about the weather, of course. And saying, hey, good luck getting up at 1 a.m. Or did she say 1:30? Maybe she's lying in till 1:30. That's the time slot that she's going to have to go into. Oof, that is that's pretty brutal. So we'll do that. We've got a few things to get to as well here as we go along this morning on the program. Thank you, by the way, for the Beavis and Butthead meme here. Vintage Metal Festival. You've got the spirit of it exactly right. That's exactly what it would look like, without a doubt, is what it would look like. So thanks for that. And you can get in on the program at 573-442-8255. If you would like to get in on the program, feel free and do it. As a Missourian points out today, and we talked about this a lot with him, and then I realized today, and I'm very glad that they had this on the front page, that the boy had still, as far as I know anyway, although, you know, sometimes he likes to keep things to himself, but as far as I know, the boy had not yet registered to vote. So we will be correcting that here before 5 o'clock today, because today it's the voter registration deadline is today for the August election. And so pretty sure that he had not done that yet, unless he's done it online and didn't tell us, which knowing Liam is a possibility, but I think that he needs to get registered. So we will be, that is priority numero uno. As soon as the program is over today, is getting him to get registered either online, because you can do it online, or you can actually just go on over to the clerk's office. It's open until 5 today, so he's got plenty of time to get his butt in gear. Anyway, it is the last day to register to vote today. You can do it online, in person, or through the mail using the voter registration form, which you can find on the clerk's website. If you want to do it in person, I think that's probably the way we'll do it. You can visit the clerk's office. They're open until 5 inside the government centre, which, of course, as I would say just about every one of you knows, is at 801 East Walnut. If you are mailing a new voter registration, you need to have it postmarked or delivered to the clerk's office by today. All right? Very key. Got to be postmarked today. You can pick up registration applications, by the way, at the Boone Electric Cooperative at 1413 Rangeline, at the Daniel Boone City Building, 701 East Broadway, Clovers at 2012 East Broadway. The library has them. Columbia Mall, 2300 Bernadette Drive. I guess that you would go to the customer service desk there. You can do it at the post office, and also Commerce Bank at 3709 Sandman Lane has voter registration forms. For the boy registering for the first time, he'll need to show his ID in order for the clerk to mail him a voter ID card. And he just got a new passport in the mail the other day, but I think he can just use your driver's license. Those who register to vote online by mail or postcard can provide a form of ID to the clerk's office by emailing it to clerk@boonemo.gov, or just bring it in person. If you're already registered in Missouri, you can update your address at any time, even on election day. So, yeah, this is what it, I mean, it's, I guess, hard to get our head around, because Jenna and I had talked about it a couple of times with him. Oh, yeah, you're now eligible to vote. And then how it ended up getting to this last day, I don't know if that's a kid fail or a parental fail or a mix. Anyway, you've got to be 17 and a half years old to register, 18 to vote. You've got to be a U.S. citizen and a Missouri resident. So he checks the boxes, and so we'll get him sorted. And, you know, Gaines and I were just talking with regard to the vote that, you know, we got the political ads running already. And, jeez. Some of the political, I mean, I know we say this every single election cycle when the political ads start, but boy, some of them. And remember, we're hearing them I would, apart from the those of you out there who are hardcore listeners and we love you, I would just say that David and I are hearing those ads a lot more than most of our listeners. Whew. Anyway, 1017, we're back after this on KFRU.
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7: For years, we've been talking about both the positive and negative effects of being on social media. And I would say, by and large, for older adults, social media is net positive. Not all positive, but net positive. Helps them keep in touch with friends and stay social. But for younger people, social media use, especially heavy use, tends to be net negative. In fact, according to this year's World Happiness Report, youth who use social media more than 5 hours a day reported a lower level of well-being. And researchers who study this sort of thing found that many teens wish these platforms didn't even exist, and yet they can't seem to stop using them. Experts we talked to largely suggested two things. Ideally, along with your friend group, take some time offline. Also, try to recurate your algorithm so it shows you posts that'll make you feel good. I'm Dr. Sanjay Gupta, helping you live a better life.
8: 7.

0: 10:21, the morning meeting on News Talk, 98.9 FM and 1400 AM KFRU. The voice of Columbia taking a quick look at the forecast. We'll get to about 89 for a high today. Mostly cloudy tonight, low in the low 70s. Tomorrow, mostly cloudy. Isolated thunderstorms are possible. And at 90 for a high. It's sunny. It's 82 at the moment here at News Talk, 98.9 FM and 1400 AM KFRU. 573-442-8255. That will get you in on the program here this morning. If you have anything you'd like to contribute, be great to hear from you. So for those of you who may have been heading over to the Kansas City Fan Fest, there's one more left here as the Kansas City Stadium stages what will be its last game in this tournament, which will be the Argentina Switzerland game on Saturday. The All-American Rejects are set to perform at the FIFA Fan Festival at the World War One Museum and Memorial on Saturday. They were here, remember, they were playing these what they would call guerrilla shows, and they rocked up in an East Campus yard. That was last year, I think. Gives You Hell, Swing, Swing, Move Along, Dirty Little Secret, some of their songs. Now, they were initially scheduled to play 6:45 to 8 p.m. leading into the quarterfinal match, which is on Saturday. That time has now changed in order to give people an opportunity to see the show and then head to the stadium, according to officials with KC 2026. They're now playing quite a bit earlier, 2:35 to 3:45. They're now the lead-in for the nerve-shredding first quarterfinal match, which is between Norway and, yes, England. We kick off at 4 o'clock. The rest of the day's schedule has also been changed. Tech 9, Casey's local hip-hop icon. He was originally set to perform 2:30 to 4. He's and originally to serve as the lead into Norway, England. He's now going to be on from 1:30 to 2:15. And local artists, they say, Adam Chronicles and the Fantastics, they're on between 6 and 8. When everyone will switch over to Argentina's match. The Fan Fest is noon to 10 p.m. on Saturday, or whenever the last match of the day ends, if it goes into extra time, or the dreaded, the absolutely dreaded nightmare scenario of the penalty shootout, which, of course, is what poor old Colombia fans and Switzerland fans had to enjoy yesterday. And that is just a nightmare scenario. If we're going to go out, either let's just go out during regular time or in extra time, not on penalties, because then you're always going back. And we have had so many penalty kick exits over the years. It's like PTSD going back through them. Anyway, so those are some of the changes for that. Also, one of the stories here today, and it, you've got to take this with a big grain of salt when you see a headline like ticket prices for Kansas City's World Cup quarterfinal plummet with no Ronaldo or Colombia, but with the obscene way that this whole tournament has been priced, plummeting is extremely relative. I saw a similar headline about England's game with the aforementioned Norwegians in Miami on Saturday, and the prices, they said, have plummeted, which meant that now the cheapest ticket for the England game in Miami is $3,000. Jeez. As the Pete Gradoff in the Star report, so a few weeks ago, a quarterfinal match in Kansas City featuring two of the best soccer players in the world seemed a distinct possibility. Messi and Argentina will play Saturday, but Ronaldo and Portugal failed to win their group and were eliminated in Spain. So it was kind of the Ronaldo fanboy, fangirl thing going on. And there's plenty of that for Messi as well. But Messi's been far more valuable to Argentina than Ronaldo has been to Portugal. And really, Ronaldo has been more of a hindrance to Portugal, I would say, than Messi, as you've seen, has been to Argentina. That's for. Anyway, when that was still a possibility, the getting price on the secondary market had been as much as $4,300. Days later, now, the seat can be had for a mere $2,137. Bargain. So there you go. Absolute bargain. Now, a Colombia-Argentina match potentially could have pushed tickets up, but now we know that it's Argentina v Switzerland. It's an even bigger bargain. As of this morning, it's just $1,534 a ticket. Ah, we're down to $1,500. Switzerland, they say, can expect a pro-Argentina crowd in Kansas City, but Tuesday's victory came in front of a crowd dominated by Colombia fans in Vancouver as well. Anyway, we'll see what happens. When you look at the stadium, it didn't feel like home, Switzerland defender Manuel Akanji told reporters. His penalty, by the way, in the penalty shootout, is still on its way back from outer space. And if you see a flash in the sky or something later today, it's probably the ball returning to our atmosphere. However, they still managed to pull it out. Anyway, we'll see what happens in that particular match, but $1,500, absolute bargain. And now down to $1,200. Wow, you're talking about an absolute bargain. Ridiculous. You know, the point was that when it was Copa America, which is the biggest tournament after the World Cup for teams in the Americas, and the U.S. men's team played Uruguay a couple of years ago, Liam and I went to that game. It was pretty easy to get tickets. It cost about $65. That's why it's just been so obscene this time. You know, so many brilliant moments, probably been one of the best tournaments I can remember, but also so many horror moments, you know, and a number of them, most of the horror moments due to you know who. But anyway, that was to be expected, sadly. It is, let's see, it's coming up on 10:29. Still to come, of course, Kesley will be along with us. We'll get that to in detail look at the forecast. And as I've been saying, when she let us know yesterday, this will be her last appearance in this particular time slot with us for a little while, because she is moving into Beth's slot in the interim. Because, of course, Beth's last day, I think, was it today or tomorrow? Anyway, I think it was today. And so she sort of bid sayonara, and she's staying in town, though. But then, as Kesley told us yesterday, those 1 a.m. alarms now beckon for her. At least on that interim basis. But we'll be talking to her. We'll get that forecast as well. And we'll continue to do the weather slot, because I don't think it's important to get an in-detail look at the forecast each and every day, so you know exactly what to expect and the reasons for it. It's part of what we do here on a daily basis. 10:29, and we're back after this here on The Morning Meeting on News Talk 98.9 FM and 1400 AM KFRU.
1: Net News, I'm Matt Pilger. Governor Mike Kehoe plans to sign 22 bills on Thursday, including a measure requiring pornography websites to verify users are at least 18 years old. The law would take effect on August 28th and applies to websites where more than one-third of the content is considered harmful to minors. As Missouri's investigation into ESPN draft analyst Matt Miller continues, investigators are focusing on subscriber complaints. Missouri Attorney General Catherine Hanaway says investigators are determining the full scope of the allegations.
2: People are complaining about fantasy football leagues.
1: More than $1 billion is proposed for Northwest Missouri projects that could help strengthen the long-term future of the 139th Airlift Wing in St. Joseph. Congressman Sam Graves says the latest defense bill includes funding for the new C-130J aircraft aimed at supporting the wing's specialized mission.
3: We got to have the latest equipment.
1: This is Missouri Net.
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22: A better life with Dr. Sanjay Gupta.
23: There are lots of things you can measure to get an idea of how healthy you are at any given moment. Temperature, heart rate, blood pressure, just to name a few. But how about how healthy you will be and how long you're likely to live? According to a new study out of the University at Buffalo, two simple strength tests are pretty accurate at predicting longevity in older women. One is hand grip strength, and the other is how quickly people can stand up from a seated position without using their arms. By the way, I remember interviewing former President Jimmy Carter when he was quite old and being really impressed how he just popped out of the chair without using his arms. Not a lot of older people can actually do that. But I think the message here is that maintaining strength as you age is going to help you perform everyday activities, but also help you avoid injury and stay independent. I'm Dr. Sanjay Gupta, helping you live a better life.
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0: It's coming up on 10:36. It's the morning meeting on News Talk 98.9 FM and 1400 AM KFRU. Let's take a quick look at the forecast before we get to Kesley this morning with our in-detail look at the forecast. We'll be to close to 90 today for a high temperature. Mostly cloudy tonight, low in the low 70s. Tomorrow, mostly cloudy. Some isolated thunderstorms are possible, so maybe a bit more rain into the forecast for tomorrow. And we're at 90 for a high. But really, the next run of days, we're in the mid to upper 80s. By about this time next week, we're back into a run with what looks like the low 90s. So, yeah, got all of that going on. Right now, it's 82 at News Talk, 98.9 FM and 1400 AM KFRU. Yesterday we were talking, well, I was talking about the World Cup before, but we were talking about some of the cool videos you've seen about people coming to the US for the first time and some of the things that have just amazed them and blown them away, like Buc-ee's, for example. And I was using the example of the video that a couple of England fans put up when about their visit to Buc-ee's. Well, now Walmart is trying to cash in on this because they're hosting VIP tours for first-time visitors. Videos by first-time Walmart visitors from abroad have racked up millions of views and thousands of comments on social media. So now Walmart is trying to capitalize on that. They are doing VIP tours for tourists to, quote, explore the oversized products, iconic snack aisles, and uniquely American finds at its big box stores. One tour is going to take place in New Jersey ahead of the World Cup final and another in Miami after the quarterfinal between Norway and, you might remember who else is in that game. For the first 20 people in line for a World Cup parking lot experience it's hosting in partnership with La Liga, Spain's soccer league. The guided tours are going to include, quote, custom Walmart passports, aisle stamps, swag, tour guides, and curated product samplings. At Walmart, no less. Walmart confirmed guests would not receive their very own industrial drums of ranch dressing, though, as a souvenir, because as now we all know, TSA have said, you cannot put that in your hand baggage. Anyway, America's corporate grands are a global powerhouse, this CNN story reports. But Irish tourist Mick Medeiros marveled on TikTok that Walmart sells Fruity Pebbles cereal in great big weighty bags, comparing to the same ones dog kibble comes in. And another TikTok user, Englishman Harry Guns, declared the vivid kaleidoscope that is the chips aisle to be absolute insanity in all the best ways. In another video, Australians used Walmart as a pregame destination, chanting, "We're going to Walmart." And Lamine Yamal, the 18-year-old Spanish soccer prodigy, shocked fans when he was spotted pushing a Walmart cart out of a store in Oglethorpe, Georgia. He's been good, but not super great yet. He's coming back off an injury. It's led to some odd changes, apparently, in existing venues. MetLife Stadium, typically home to American football's New York Jets and Giants, now simply rebranded New York, New Jersey Stadium because the insurance giant is not an official FIFA sponsor. But other companies trying to find all of these viral marketing opportunities because they're not in with, you know, FIFA and all that kind of stuff. So I think that's pretty funny. And it's probably very smart marketing, isn't it, on the part of Walmart. To do that. Even if you can't make the in-person tour, this article finishes with Walmart still showing off its stores to foreign visitors on social media. One store associate named Anne was featured on the corporate Walmart account showing off items tourists can't miss during their first trip. She showed off colossal jars of peanut butter, ranch, and jalapenos. You can make a bunch of sandwiches with that. Not sure I would partake in a sandwich made of those particular things, but nonetheless, I guess you could. But I just thought that was kind of an entertaining story while we're on the topic of the World Cup.
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0: 7:44, the morning meeting on News Talk, 98.9 FM and 1400 AM KFRU. And joining us now, before she goes off on assignment, it's Kesley Cabellis. How's it going there, Kesley?
1: It's going good. How are you?
0: Good. What time do you have to wake up in the morning?
1: You know, probably like somewhere between 1:30 and 2.
0: You could have a lie-in till 2 a.m.?
1: We'll see.
0: See, that's when you know something's going to be tricky for your schedule, when you think, yeah, I'm going to have a lie-in and I'm only going to get up at 2 a.m.
1: Yeah, we'll see.
0: You'll be fine. You'll be absolutely fine. And the reason all this is happening, of course, is because Beth is moving on. So you're going to be moving into her time slot, as I understand it, on an interim basis, correct?
1: Yes.
0: So you will very much still be on our TV screens. And then, of course, one of your colleagues will be dropping in here with me during this 10:45 slot. And so it's going to be a bit of a change for you, but you're no stranger to that, because you obviously you do that shift when Beth's been gone on vacation here over the last few years anyway.
1: Yeah. And even when I was first hired, there was an in-between between Beth and Tim Schmidt, and I filled in on the morning show for about 6 months there, too.
0: Right.
1: Nothing that I'm no stranger to the morning show, to the shift. So,
0: yeah, I mean, if you stick around a place long enough, you end up working every shift there is. I can certainly attest that. Well, I've been here donkey's years, and I have pretty much worked every, no, not pretty much, I have worked every shift that you could possibly work, at least on a radio station.
1: Yeah, you know, it's just part of it.
0: Yeah, it is. That's exactly what it is. It's part of it. You step into those holes when you have to. So let's get to the forecast anyway here, right? We've got another, well, decent day today, warm, but there's a chance of rain into the forecast then for tomorrow.
1: Yeah, for tomorrow. But you know, we'll just go ahead and get through today. We have a high of around 89 degrees this afternoon, so continuing to stay pretty on track of seasonally average.

0: We'll get increasing clouds, especially late in the day, a few passing clouds as we go through the afternoon. Staying dry today, dry overnight, continuing to see clouds building overnight. Temperatures fall to about 71 degrees. And then tomorrow, we do have our rain chance. And some of these could be on the stronger side as far as wind goes. And so that's definitely something that we're going to be watching out for through the day tomorrow. Before storms and showers even make it here, I do think that temperatures will still likely warm to about 90 degrees tomorrow afternoon. So another pretty warm and muggy day ahead of us for tomorrow, and then we will get slightly cooler as we go through the rest of the weekend and into the weekend. We should be closer to those middle 80s, Friday, Saturday, Sunday.
1: Yeah, so it's looking like a pretty nice weekend at the moment, right?
0: Yeah, and a mostly dry weekend at that too. I think maybe still a couple of lingering showers possible on Saturday. But drier for sure by Sunday.
1: Yeah, well, that's good to know because I think we talked about our rainfall totals yesterday and we have had plenty, haven't we? What time of day might we see that rain tomorrow or those thunderstorms if they push through?
0: I think it's possible that we get a couple showers in the morning before a little bit of dry time in the afternoon, and then the possibility for another round of a couple thunderstorms kind of late afternoon, evening.
1: All right, so that's what we'll be looking at then here as we go through the next couple of days. How's Doppler going to adapt? I mean, I know you've dealt with it as you just talked to with before, but now on a more long-term basis, do you take Doppler out then when you get up at 1:30, or do you just not have time?
0: Yeah, I take him out. It's usually just like a quick thing. He's not very agreeable to waking up in the middle of the night either.
1: Our dog isn't either. Imagine that.
0: He like just kind of glares at me. He's like, "Why are you waking me up?"
1: Do you get like the flat face on the, and then the just like one eye opens and gives you the glare? That's what we get.
0: Yeah.
1: Yeah.
0: Yeah.
1: Everyone's seen it.
0: And so he'll do that, but no, I'll force him to go outside, and then luckily I have my roommate, and so I'll just put him in my roommate's room and he'll go right back to sleep. And then by the time I get home, he's ready to like fully go outside, go for a walk, and so we'll do that.
1: See, perfect. He's going to roll with it too.
0: Yeah, I mean, like he's a hound dog. He sleeps like 90% of the time anyway, so
1: Hound dogs and teenagers, they have the same thing, that in common, you know?
0: Yeah.
1: Because here I am thinking, oh, you know what? We failed a bit here because my teenager still hasn't registered to vote, and today's the last day to do that if he wants to vote in the August primary, which he will do. And so I'm like, let's see. Clerk's office is open till 5, Kesley. I think he'll be up before then.
0: Yeah, I mean, you should,
1: He
0: hopefully.
1: better be, because I'll be going in
0: Yeah.
1: as soon as I get. Well, no, I'm going to meet him actually a bit in a bit here, but he doesn't need me to help him do it. But anyway, it's a good reminder to everybody to get that done. But yes, hound dogs, dogs, and teenagers. I don't know. I guess teenage girls and boys probably are the same, right? As far as just sleeping all day, if they have the
0: Yeah,
1: chance.
0: it's like I don't remember being like that, but my little sister definitely, I mean, my little sister is still like that. Well, where she will just like, even my roommate sometimes, like, I won't see her sometimes until noon. And maybe I'm just like a morning person.
1: Yeah. Well, that's good
0: Because, like,
1: because you are really going to be a
0: yeah.
1: morning person.
0: Yeah, I have to be a morning person.
1: Yeah, you are going to be like a, like I said to you yesterday, Kesley, early morning doesn't really describe what you're going to be doing here for the next, well,
0: No.
1: however long it's going to be.
0: Middle
1: So,
0: of the night.
1: yeah, that's more like what it is. But all right, Kesley. Well, I mean, this for people tuning in here, we should just emphasize before I do let you go here, you are not leaving. You are still
0: No.
1: on KOMU because I know David had a couple of queries about that this morning. You will be still here on our TV screens. Just because you're going to be working the different TV shift, that means you're not going to be on with me as much.
0: Yeah. So I'll still be here,
1: Yeah.
0: just a little bit earlier in the day.
1: Yep. Fair enough. Well, good luck with it. And we'll follow how it goes and we'll see how things shake out. Maybe you'll be back on this shift at some point in the, well, I don't know. And nor do you, I think, at the moment. So
0: Yeah.
1: maybe
0: I
1: it'll
0: mean,
1: happen.
0: we'll see.
1: Yeah, we'll
0: We'll
1: see.
0: see.
1: All right. Thanks, Kesley. And
0: Yeah, of course.
1: enjoy, you know, I know you'll be fine. So just enjoy those early mornings. I tell you, my brother-in-law gets up very, very early, even before me, and he does like to say, best time of the day. And often I know what he means when you get up. There's no traffic. You see some cool wildlife, hopefully not at too close quarters. You know, it's very peaceful at that hour.
0: Yeah, I do like to count the cars that I drive past on the way in.
1: Yes.
0: And then I just wonder, what are they doing?
1: Yeah, no, I get that. That's funny you bring that up, because I was saying to my wife the other day, for Fire in the Sky, I rode over here to work on Saturday to get the station van to take it over to Stevens Lake Park. And so this was Saturday afternoon, Kesley. After that, we had that bit of wind, but it was cloudy, but it wasn't doing. I went about 3.5 miles on the trail, and I think for the first time ever, I did not see a single walker, jogger, cyclist, you name, there was nobody on the trail except me. And I think that's the first time that's ever happened. So,
0: wow.
1: Yeah. But that was in the middle of the afternoon. It was a holiday though, but I get it.
0: Yeah.
1: There'll probably be some mornings you go, you barely see any cars at all, but that's the beauty of it.
0: I feel like I, on average, see about 7 or 8 cars as I'm driving in.
1: Mm-hmm. But I guess
0: it feels like a lot.
1: Yeah. But you got to go on 63, I think, don't you? So even, you know, that road has got traffic on it 24/7, doesn't it? So, you know.
0: Yeah.
1: Anyway. All right. Well, enjoy if you can. I know you will. And thanks, Kesley. I'm sure we'll talk to you before too long.
0: Yeah. Hope to talk to you soon.
1: Yep. Definitely. Thanks, Kesley. See ya. And that's Kesley Cabelas. And we wish Kesley well. She'll be just fine doing back. As she said, she's no stranger to that brutal early morning shift anyway. And of course, it's a lot harder on people on TV because they've got to worry about how they look. No such worries around these parts. And we're back to wrap things up for this Wednesday edition of the program after this on KFRU.
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11: You know, summer is a great time to re-examine how much time your kids are spending on social media, along with what they are seeing and who they are engaging with. Ask them how the posts in their feed make them feel. These apps are built to be addictive, so kids, all of us in fact, will keep coming back for more, even when we are made to feel worse. It's bizarre. You might need to help your son or daughter reset their algorithm by unfollowing certain accounts and following or interacting with more positive ones. They might need suggestions of other healthier things to do, or to see you leading the way by example and putting your own phone away. In the run-up to bedtime, everyone's phone should go away, no questions asked. And if you need some help sort of, I guess, resetting expectations, try engaging parents of your kids' friends for a more coordinated effort. I'm Dr. Sanjay Gupta, helping you live a better life.
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0: 10:57, the morning meeting here on News Talk 98.9 FM and 1400 AM KFRU. And we've got a couple of minutes remaining here before we're all said and done on this Wednesday edition of the program. And as you just heard from Kesley there, telling us we'll get to the upper 80s today. Chance of some showers and thunderstorms possibly pushing through the area by tomorrow. And high tomorrow around 90. And we're up to 84 right now here at News Talk, 98.9 FM and 1400 AM KFRU, 573-442-8255. If you want to make it fast with one last thing, let's see. Oh, somebody's texting it. Rooting for England, Belgium second. Well, thanks for that. We'll take your support. And it's a very tall order for us, very tough game one side. Of course, you get to the last eight of a World Cup, every team you're going to play is very good. And, you know, Norway have their own particular threats. One of them a particularly large threat, both metaphorically and in practice. But we've got some threats of our own, but, you know, we're on a knife edge at this particular point, and it'll be another agonizing afternoon. Let's see, somebody's texted here. Simon, concert tees, a requisite for my work. Yeah, well, we can, you know, we sort of have a, what would I describe the radio? Because we do have guests in here, so I guess business casual. Is that the term that we'd use here? Probably. That's what we try to abide by here at the station. But Fridays, out come the concert tees. And as my wife will attest, I have a lot of them. And so that's when they come out. And, you know, Gaines and I get to work on creating our concert tee for our vintage metal festival for sad old rockers, which we will some point get to putting on. I think we've already devised what our lineup would be, and it would be a lineup that would be an interest that means that we could probably run this festival in a fairly small parking lot. We don't even need a park. We could probably do it in the parking lot of the park. You know what I'm saying. Anyway, the aforementioned Gaines is back tomorrow. Megan McConaughey is going to be with him with Tourism Talk. So Megan will be in the 8 o'clock part of David's show. David starts at 6 a.m. And then we'll be back with the Thursday edition of the morning meeting starting shortly after 9 o'clock tomorrow. We're out of time for this Wednesday edition of the program. And coming up later on today, of course, Show Me Today from Missouri Net. Bunch of stories from across the state. That starts shortly after 4 o'clock today. It's 11 o'clock at News Talk, 98.9 FM and 1400 AM KFRU, the voice of Columbia.
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2: From ABC News, I'm Michelle Franzen. At the NATO summit in Turkey, President Trump announcing that the memo of understanding between the U.S. and Iran is over. That break in the ceasefire follows Iran's strikes on boats in the Strait of Hormuz, he says, and the U.S. retaliating. The president, ahead of talks with Ukraine's President Zelensky, told reporters more U.S. strikes could happen.
3: They were in the strait, which they have every right to be. And so we hit them very hard last night, very, very hard. Probably hit them hard again tonight. I'll give them a little warning. We're going to hit them hard tonight.
2: Ahead of talks with Ukraine's leader, the president expressed optimism that a ceasefire deal between Ukraine and Russia is getting closer, saying he's also in contact with Russia's president.
3: You know, I used an analogy, and it sounds simple, but it's sort of true. You have two kids in a park, and they don't like each other, and they start fighting. Sometimes you have to let them fight, let them see that it's tough, you know, it's tough. Fighting is tough.
2: Drone strikes from both sides have been ramping up in recent weeks. New concerns over the status of Republican Senator Mitch McConnell's health. Few details have been made public since McConnell's spokesperson confirmed he was admitted to the hospital on June 14th. Now Democrats are pushing for answers.
4: In a letter to the 84-year-old seven-term senator, Kentucky's Democratic governor says citizens of his state have grown increasingly concerned about Mitch McConnell's health and his ability to hold office. Andy Beshear asks that McConnell fully update Kentuckians on his current status. Top Republicans in the Senate say they've spoken with McConnell this week by phone, describing him as engaged and eager to return to work. But McConnell's office has not said why he remains hospitalized.
2: ABC's Stephen Portnoy. Thousands of people have been forced to evacuate due to wildfires sweeping across southern Europe. Hundreds of firefighters battling to contain those blazes in southern Spain and France. Parts of France are seeing triple-digit temperatures, and it marks the third heat wave to hit Europe so far this summer. You're listening to ABC News.
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2: Nurses at one of the prestigious hospitals in the country now on the picket lines. ABC's Dave Packer has more.
7: 4,000 nurses at Brigham and Women's Hospital in Boston walking off the job this morning. They're demanding bigger raises and more affordable health insurance. In a statement, the hospital says it's fully prepared to continue providing high-quality patient care throughout a work stoppage, adding its nurses are among the highest compensated in the market.
2: A strike is planned for one day. The hospital, though, says it will remain open with skilled temporary nursing staff providing necessary care. Some home care clinicians are also holding a separate strike. Carmela Anthony, serving 35 years for killing a fellow high school athlete in Texas last year, is asking for a new trial. The 19-year-old's new legal team claiming misconduct on the part of the prosecutors and judge.
8: After Carmela Anthony was convicted of stabbing a student from a rival school at a track meet, Judge John Roach Jr. was interviewed by Dallas ABC affiliate WFAA. Asked whether the jury got it right, Roach said it did.
9: That's the process, and whatever they say, they get it right.
8: Carmelo Anthony's attorneys say the comment calls Roach's impartiality into question. They want a new trial and a new judge. Jim Ryan, ABC News in Dallas-Fort Worth.
2: A 70-year-old California man recovering after being found alive 6 days after going missing in the wilderness. The former Marine was severely hydrated when search and rescue crews found him. I'm Michelle Franz in ABC News.
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15: you.

0: Yeah, not too well. You know, of course, I mean, and that's, you know, we just need to liberate the good people of Iran at this point. I think that's what it's down to. But, yeah, the Democrats, I think they just love this chaos. That's what I see.
1: Well, they, anything that's bad for America is good for the Democrat Party, the way they see it. You know, the worse it is. And they think, no, it's just they just hate Trump. Again, it's transference, I think, a form of transference. Transference, they despise the United States of America. They want us to lose. They want us to take hits. They don't want us to win soccer games, you know. And they'll blame Trump for everything because it's what they do. But it really is mental illness. And you say we should respond
0: I made reference with you one time before, Chris, about the old Get Smart show. You remember Chaos and Control. I mean, that's the way I really do see the Democrat Party. They are chaos.
1: Yeah, that's a fact. That's a fact. Yeah, and you started out by talking about Charlie Kirk and how the Democrats are trying to paint Charlie Kirk. His assassin is in court this week, and you're right, he's going around with a rifle stuffed down his pants, and it's like, hey, is that a 30-06 in your pants, or are you just happy to be at the party? And he shot and killed Charlie Kirk, and the Democrats, who couldn't pick Charlie Kirk out of a lineup, started applauding. They never heard him say anything.
0: Yeah,
1: and then a couple of Democrats said, oh, yeah, he said something mean about transgender people once, when in fact he was defending biology and sanity and culture and civilization and the left.
0: You know, can I make one more point, Chris, about that? Because Charlie Kirk was just preaching the love of Jesus Christ. That's what he was doing. And the love, we got to start first. Before we use that word, we have to start with the word truth. What's God's truth about love? That's where we need to start.
1: Well, you know, you just lost the Democrats there. You got God, you got love, you got truth. That's three strikes and you're out with the Democrats.
0: Yeah.
1: You know, God, love, and truth. These are not in their wheelhouse. None of these things. God, love, and truth. No, that's there are other words that apply, but those words don't apply to the Democrats. Mark, great stuff, and stay cheerful.
0: Buddy.
1: Yeah, thank you, man. I got to tell you, you know, and just keep laughing through all the madness because it's the best. And we've got to win the argument, and it's an ongoing argument. It's good against evil. It's as old as civilization itself. It's unfortunate that the Democrat Party has adopted the worldview and the practices of the enemies of civilization. Trump. It's not Trump. It's you. Okay. Liberal Democrats, mentally ill, violent, criminally insane. Speaking of which, and I don't know if you've seen this, but a crazy one. Bill sent this to me this morning. A tweet from Brandon Tatum. Brandon Tatum. And in Iran, they've got the big funeral going on. It's not very funereal, but they have the funeral going on for the Ayatollah. And he's, of course, named Khomeini. They're all Khomeini and Khomeini, and, you know, they're Meini this and Meini that. But at the giant rally with thousands and thousands of Iranians mourning the loss of their Ayatollah, there is an American up on stage who is obviously a Democrat chanting, down with the USA, down with the USA. And we're going to pull that audio for you because we got Democrats in Tehran, in Iran, who are chanting with the crowds, down with the USA, down with the USA. He should probably be hit with a cruise missile. You know, like Anwar al-Awlaki was hit by an American citizen, killed, assassinated, targeted, and killed by Barack Hussein Obama, off of John Brennan's kill list that they put together, the CIA killing American citizens around the world, in addition to non-American citizens, but the kill list. That's you get a communist as the head of the CIA, which Barack Obama picked to head the CIA. Remarkable things. These people. But I want to play that. I want to play that coming up too. Yeah, this guy chanting death, down with the USA, down with the USA. They normally chant death, death to America. But Democrat is there, down with the USA, in Tehran, because they're pro, again, they're closer on the political spectrum to Lee Harvey Oswald than they are to John F. Kennedy. They're closer on the political spectrum to Sirhan Sirhan than they are to Bobby Kennedy, Robert F. Kennedy.

0: All right, let's go back to the telephones, Jeffrey, and then we're going to get to, turns out the former Democrat governor candidate and Democrat mayor of Tallahassee in Florida arrested again last night, Andrew Gillum. I'll update you on that coming up as well. Right now, let's go to Tony calling from Central Florida. Anthony, you're on the Chris Plant Show.
1: Hey, Chris, thanks. Long-time listener, first time on the air with you.
0: Welcome.
1: Briefly on the Iran situation before pivoting to my main topic. Uh-huh. My bride of 21 years is from Iran.
0: Uh-huh.
1: And she's been saying for months that this U.S.-Iran deal will go nowhere because the IRGC radicals are still in charge of that government.
0: Right.
1: So when President Trump said yesterday, only affirms what she's been saying, and what I think the U.S. and Israel need to do is facilitate an overthrow of that radical government and let Reza Pahlavi lead a transitional government. You've met Pahlavi. You know he's a sound guy.
0: Uh-huh.
1: And I think that kind of covers that. But my main point, Chris, is to get you to look into this pending 21st Century Road to Housing Act. I really wish you'd dig into this for tomorrow or sometime soon, mm-hmm. because there's been a lot of pushback, and those in the GOP who voted against that bipartisan monstrosity are mostly conservatives. Mm-hmm. Trump said the other day that the housing bill is a yawn compared to the Save America bill, and that's true enough. But you know, part of the problem is that people don't understand why the housing market is so screwed up.
0: Well, and that goes to illegal aliens, doesn't it? Coming in by the millions and millions, and that puts so much pressure. I'm sorry, I'm running out the clock on you. I apologize, Tony, but yeah, it's...
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3: From ABC News, I'm Michelle Franzen. The U.S. military confirming it is carrying out another round of strikes against Iran for Iran's firing on vessels in the Strait of Hormuz Tuesday. President Trump at the NATO summit in Turkey telling reporters that the memo of understanding is over. ABC's Selena Wang has more.
4: President Trump had previewed that there would likely be more U.S. military action today. The president saying the U.S. would probably strike Iran, quote, hard again. We don't know exactly the targets in this statement. They are saying that this is in order to degrade their ability to threaten freedom of navigation through the Strait of Hormuz. But today we did also hear the president threaten to target critical civilian infrastructure.
3: In Maine, growing pressure for Democratic candidate Graham Platner to drop out of the U.S. Senate race. It follows new accusations of sexual assault. Here's ABC's Jay O'Brien.
5: Under Maine law, Platner has just 5 days to drop out to be removed from the ballot. State Democrats would then have 2 weeks to select a new candidate, but there's no exact roadmap for how that process would go. Overnight, the executive director of the Democratic Party of Maine saying Platner's team has reached out, accusing them of trying to dictate the next steps.
3: Immigrant rights groups demanding an independent investigation into Tuesday's fatal shooting of a Mexican national in Houston. ICE agents are calling it self-defense.
6: According to his son, Lorenzo Salgado Araujo had been in the U.S. for nearly 35 years working in construction. On Tuesday, ICE officers attempted to pull him over, but say that he sped away and then tried to run over an agent with his van. Hours after the incident, protesters were on the same street where Araujo was shot to death.
3: ABC's Jim Ryan. The Emmy nominations are out. The series Hacks set the record for the most nominations in a single year in the comedy category with 24. The Pitt led this year's drama category with 25 nominations. 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
9: Fire crews in southern Europe battling multiple wildfires, triple-digit temperatures and winds are a challenge. Here's ABC's Maggie Rulli.
10: Record wildfires raging across southern Europe, burning more than double the seasonal average. Parts of France topping 100 degrees again as the third heat wave of the summer is bringing devastatingly high temps across the region. 850 firefighters from around the country now battling flames in the hardest hit areas. One volunteer killed.
9: Those fires also leading to evacuations. An iconic Midtown commercial high-rise being converted into apartments with added floors is now stable, officials say, after support columns gave way. It caused several floors to sag and also raised concerns that the building could collapse. ABC's Aaron Kutursky is on scene and says crews are working around the clock to reinforce the structure.
11: Construction workers evacuated, then neighboring buildings, including two hotels, offices, and a school, emptied. Streets around the building shut down, bumper-to-bumper traffic stretched for blocks. For a time, the compromised building appeared to lean. The building, formerly the headquarters of the pharmaceutical giant Pfizer, is being converted into apartments. It's the largest such conversion in city history.
9: Extreme heat taxing the southeast. Extreme heat warning stretching from Virginia to Miami, Florida, where triple-digit temperatures are hitting and could last through the weekend. Michelle Franzen, ABC News.
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17: This is Show Me Today, the voice of Missouri. The new world screwworm has re-entered the United States, and it's been confirmed in a few heads of cattle in Texas. Marshall Griffin is with Dr. Steve Struberg, state veterinarian for Missouri, on what we're doing to keep this parasite out.
18: The New World screwworm, I guess, gets its name from the larvae or maggots that seem to invade tissue of all warm-blooded animals. Usually get access through a wound. The adult flies, which the species is Cochleomyia hominovorax, but they'll lay their eggs near wounds. And then as the life cycle continues, those larvae or maggots will invade the wounds and not only invade decaying tissue, but also live tissue and create quite some severe wounds in these infested animals. So the, you know, as that life cycle continues, it can spread from one animal to another and from one herd to another. It even is certainly a risk to our pets.
15: And that's something I definitely want to circle back to, risk to pets. But first, let me ask this. We've already heard that even though there's just one known infective calf in Texas, what we have already heard, at least, and you can correct me if I'm wrong, that Canada has already cut off all, U.S. beef purchases because of this one incident. Is that what you heard as well?
18: I'm not really up to date on that, and that's kind of a moving target, I guess. The USDA trade officials are constantly working with trade partners, so that's I'll probably get some more updates on that later this afternoon. And just to let you know, Marshall, I think they just announced the sixth case in the United States. So there's five livestock animals, mostly calves, in Texas, southern Texas, in those surrounding counties, and or maybe four, I think four calves, one goat in Texas, and then there happens to be a pet dog from New Mexico that had a detection recently, too.
15: Hmm. As far as the cattle and the goats, are they all in South Texas? Are they close to the Rio Grande? Are they further inland? Do we know?
18: Yeah, mostly south. I think the goat is in Gillespie County, Texas, which I believe that's the furthest north county in Texas detected.
15: Okay. So these cases are in Texas, one case in New Mexico, Missouri several hundred miles away, but obviously Missouri's got a very large cattle industry. So what is Missouri doing now that the New World screw worm has been detected in the U.S.?
18: Probably one thing that's very important is getting folks like you to help us educate the citizens, the producers, to be aware if there are any indications of it, to help us quickly find out that hopefully it's not. So we're out there preparing for just responding to detections of maggots and identify them, make sure they're not the screw worm. But there are animals moving interstate into Missouri every day, every hour, and so we're monitoring those movements. There are always restrictions and requirements for health inspections when animals move interstate, but so we've increased some of those restrictions, and we're continuing to work with neighboring and surrounding states to help prevent that from spreading to other states.
15: You're listening to Show Me Today. This is Marshall Griffin. We're speaking with Dr. Steve Struberg. He is the state veterinarian from Missouri. Let me ask this. If once an animal is infected with the New World screw worm, what type of medical treatment is available?
18: Yeah, there are some treatments that have commonly been used for other diseases and other preventions that are effective against the New World screw worm. So it's important to know that these animals can be treated. So there are topical insecticide type applications and also some systemic, usually injectable products that can be used. So they'd have to work with their veterinarian to get the appropriate treatment, help get that applied. It's even for our food animals, it's important to know that those animals can be treated and most commonly do recover, and the food supply is safe. It's this is not anything that necessarily is going to affect the food supply. It's mostly going to affect the food producers and them having to protect their herds.
15: Once an animal that has been infected and has been properly treated and cured, for lack of a better term, Is the meat from that animal safe to consume, or the milk from, say, a dairy cow that has been successfully treated? Is the milk from that dairy cow safe to drink?
18: Yeah, that's for sure. So anytime any animals treated with these products, these food-producing animals are treated with products as needed occasionally, and those producers just have to monitor those animals, identify those animals that get those treatments, and and they can't enter the food supply for a certain number of days that's established by the Food and Drug Administration. And definitely the products are ultimately safe to consume.
15: And now time to circle back to the question of pets. What type of symptoms would, say, a dog or a cat show or have been infected with the screw worm?
18: Yeah, they're going to have a wound that's infested, so it would be fairly obvious in all species of animals that get these infestations. Usually these wounds are rapidly progressing until they're treated, so it becomes quite obviously there'll be kind of maybe a blood tinge fluid that drains, and there's a lot of swelling, some secondary bacterial infections that create quite an odor. And the animals just aren't feeling well. They're feverish. They have decreased activity, probably reduced appetites, etc.
15: And this might be a dumb question, but if left untreated, would a screw worm infection be fatal to cattle or to pets?
18: Yeah, I think so. It's definitely that's a distinct possibility. So it's really important to just detect it early and get that treatment started. I mean, one thing with this risk, we just encourage all animal owners to be more observant of their animals, check them more frequently, and act very quickly if there's a problem. Contact their local veterinarian and begin the treatment immediately, and then the animal usually recovers rather quickly.
15: Have there been any human cases of human infection?
18: I think last I heard in Mexico there was over 1,000 of human cases. So it's very similar if there's wounds that these flies would lay their eggs near, they could become infested too. So that's definitely a distinct possibility. There was actually a case of an international traveler just last year in the United States that it was detected at a medical clinic rather quickly after that person arrived in the United States from an affected country. So it does happen on occasion.
15: What's the best way to eradicate the fly that produces the worm, the maggot?
18: So certainly monitoring and preventing risky movements so we don't, spread it and make it worse to begin with. But now that it is in the United States, the USDA has already started releasing sterile insects, or there's a sterile insect technology. So these flies, as they're developing in laboratories and production facilities, they're treated to make them become infertile or sterile. And then most importantly, those sterile male flies, they're released out into the populations where those wild flies are. And thankfully, this particular species of fly, the female only breeds one time in their lifetime. So if they're mating with one of these sterile flies, they'll never produce any fertile eggs. Show me
19: the day. Going on vacation? Had a disruption to your water supply? 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
1: Okay, we're back with Dr. Kayla Robinson. She's our next guest here on Show Me Today. Dr. Robinson is a Missouri State University educator who has spent her career helping people better understand Native American culture and history. And Dr. Robinson was recently one of the Chickasaw Nation's highest honors, won it, being named the 2026 Dynamic Woman of the Year. Congratulations.
2: Thank you so much.
1: Yeah. So beyond your work as an educator and a researcher, you're helping people move beyond stereotypes and better understand Native communities today.
2: Correct.
1: What are the biggest misconceptions that you see when people think of Native Americans today?
2: One of the questions I start with in most of my presentations is get a picture in your head of what you think of when you hear the term Native American. And almost exclusively, people picture male, they picture feathered headdress, and they picture 200 to 300 years ago, usually like black and white photo. So many of the misconceptions is that we're past tense, that we all wear feathers, that they immediately think of male. They don't picture modern, you know, people today and what we look like today. We're typically thought of in past tense. So
1: how big of a challenge is that, and how do you get people to think in present tense?
2: Through the work that I do, I go out to community organizations, to places on campus, to national presentations, school districts across the United States, and I talk to them and I give them accurate history and I give them present day pictures of what we look like, issues that we're still facing, challenges that we're still facing, but also the places where we're thriving today. So I bring us into more present day rather than keeping us in past tense. And it's just through exposure. And I tell people, like, I'm only one voice, but each of you that I talk to can go out and then share the information with other people. And so it kind of has this ripple effect. So my goal is that I can only do so much by myself, but the people that hear something that I say can then go share that, and hopefully that word spreads a little bit.
1: And are you doing this just through your courses at Missouri State that you're teaching, or do you go beyond that?
2: Yeah, it's not through courses anymore. I've moved into administration. So I used to do a lot through the courses that I was teaching. But since I'm not teaching now and I've moved into an administrative role, it's primarily through the presentations that I do. Now, some of those presentations are different courses here on campus. I go out to some of our diversity classes or our international studies where we have students that have come here from, you know, other countries. There's a Native American studies class that I've gone into, a history class. So it is through some classes, but it's also through student organizations on campus, through community organizations, like I've spoken at Rotary Clubs and League of Women Voters. There's lots of different community organizations that have invited me in to present. And then in schools, I present to children, and I also work with teachers and with school districts on curriculum to ensure that they have accurate curriculum in place to portray us in a positive light and to portray us in positive or in today's society as well, present day.
1: That's Dr. Kayla Robinson. She's joining us. She's from Missouri State University, and she was named the Chickasaw Nation's Dynamic Woman of the Year. If someone picked up a history textbook from when I was a kid, what would likely be missing or inaccurate that you certainly want to see changed or a different story told?
2: Right. If you picked up a textbook from when we were in school, a lot of the information would be stereotypical. It would be very misleading in some aspects, leaving out a lot of things you probably would see included, the Trail of Tears. That's something that a lot of people grow up learning about, but that's pretty much where it stops. And so it leaves out so much of our history. It leaves out boarding schools. Most school textbooks back from when we were growing up didn't talk about boarding schools, didn't talk about forced removal other than the Trail of Tears. And we typically, most school curriculums will associate, at least back when we were growing up, associate the Trail of Tears with just Cherokee. And that's not accurate. Many, many nations had forced removal from their homelands. It wasn't just the Cherokee and it wasn't just the Trail of Tears. So there's a lot of information missing. We will see Columbus portrayed as a hero for quote unquote discovering America. And that also is a bit misleading. When he discovered America, there were approximately 50 million Native people living here. And so for you to discover a land that has 50 million people, that's pretty difficult. Within 100 years of him landing, 90% of our population was gone through either violence or disease. So those are the pieces that are missing from our textbooks. The treaties that were engaged with us and the government that were broken, a lot of that is left out of our history. So we see a lot of things that are left out and just a few things that are included that just don't tell the full picture of who we were and who we are today.
1: Yeah. And how has that affected the culture all these years later?
2: Most Americans, over 70% of Americans, would say they know very little to nothing about Native people. And I'm a huge proponent of public education. I've been in public education, you know, for my entire career. But when it comes to Native people, we're often getting it wrong in the public schools. I did a research study that was published in 2024 about school curriculum at the elementary level for social studies and how it relates to Native American content. 70% of the standards that discuss Native Americans keep us in past tense. So required curriculum that schools are still teaching today teaches us in past tense. It doesn't teach us in present day. So one of my goals is to combat that and say, how can schools bring us into present day if they're required to teach us in past tense? How can we fill those gaps and how can we move us forward and show the things that we're accomplishing and that we're still doing and the fact that we're still here? You know, we're still present in the United States. Lots of nations are making great strides and doing great things. And how can we get that message across? So
1: how would changing that school narrative and those teachings, how does that help bring you back into the present, and how does it help push forward?
2: If nothing else, it makes us visible. Right now, you know, considering we're only about 3% of the population, in many instances, we are to some degree invisible. People don't see us. A lot of times people think that they can judge Native Americans based on how they look. And that's not how we judge ourselves. That's not, you know, there's a lot of stereotypes that you have to look a certain way to be Native American. And so some of that is just bringing an awareness that there are Native people out there that you may not recognize on sight that are strong in their culture, that are making strides, that are running businesses, they're educators, they're lawyers, they're doctors. You know, we're out in these fields and we have our culture that we are sharing, and it's just sometimes not visible. So having kids be able to see us in present day just brings about an awareness of our culture, which is a great thing.
1: Kayla, how many times have you been told, you don't look Native American?
2: Right, right.
1: That happens all the time, right?
2: Yeah, more often they will say, oh, you're Native American. How much are you? They'll ask me to quantify it because the federal government requires that we carry a certificate degree of Indian blood, and that quantifies the amount of blood that we have for the federal government to recognize us and for some nations to recognize their own people. However, again, that's not how we count whether or not we are Native or not. That's how the federal government has identified us. So people think it's just fine to ask Native Americans all over, like, oh, cool, how much are you? And I say, well, before I answer that, would you ask anybody from any other race or any other ethnicity, how much blank are you? And they quickly go, oh, no, I would never ask that. Yeah. And I'm like, okay, well, then why would you ask, you know, me that?
1: Yeah.
2: And so it's just the education. It's not a thing to be offensive, it's a teaching moment. This is one of my favorite conferences to attend and present at every year. I have been involved with the nation and done some other presentations that they've invited me to do for the nation. I speak at this conference a lot as this is an annual conference just for the women of our nation. And so it's very well attended, and they select one woman a year to be the Dynamic Woman of the Year. For the last, I think I'm number 21. So for the last 20 years, they've selected a woman of the year. And it's just an honor to be recognized for the work that I've done in this way.
1: Congratulations. I know you're busy, busy summer. You're not even taking the summer off. You're working on a couple manuscripts I saw. So.
2: Yes. Yeah. Yes, for yeah. sure. Never a dull moment. I got to keep going.
1: Yeah, the work never stops.
2: Exactly, exactly.
1: Kayla, thank you so much. And again, congratulations.
2: Thank you. Have a wonderful day.
1: That is Dr. Kayla Robinson from Missouri State University. And this is Show Me Today, the voice of Missouri.
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28: You know, summer is a great time to re-examine how much time your kids are spending on social media, along with what they are seeing and who they are engaging with. Ask them how the posts in their feed make them feel. These apps are built to be addictive, so kids, all of us in fact, will keep coming back for more, even when we are made to feel worse. It's bizarre. You might need to help your son or daughter reset their algorithm by unfollowing certain accounts and following or interacting with more positive ones. They might need suggestions of other healthier things to do, or to see you leading the way by example and putting your own phone away. In the run-up to bedtime, everyone's phone should go away, no questions asked. And if you need some help, sort of, I guess, resetting expectations, try engaging parents of your kids' friends for a more coordinated effort. I'm Dr. Sanjay Gupta, helping you live a better life.
29: Council.
1: This is Show Me Today, the voice of Missouri. We're planning our summer road trips and just driving around Missouri. There might be a few changes happening in the automotive world that could end up costing you money if you're not paying attention. And joining us is our automotive expert, David Finkelstein, with what every Missouri driver should know. Welcome, David.
30: Good to be with you, Bill.
1: Let's start with something that surprises a lot of people, and I was surprised when I heard this too. So many new vehicles are no longer coming with a spare tire.
30: Yeah, that's sort of alarming to say the least. And often is the case, the consumer, the owner of the vehicle, the person driving it perhaps, they may not be aware of that. They may have a car for years. Then all of a sudden they encounter something in the road that causes a tire to fail. And that does happen. There's a lot of garbage on the road. People are having blowouts all the time, potholes, etc. But the fact is, they open their trunk and they go in that compartment where they thought maybe there was a spare tire, but there isn't one. A number of reasons why. Everything from the car companies looking at cutting literally pennies on every component of that vehicle from bumper to bumper, in order to, to be more competitive. They're looking at saving money when they introduce a car, truck, SUV. So the fact is, you as a consumer, you need to be aware. You need to find out if your car, in fact, has a spare. And in some cases, Bill, if they have a spare, if the tire pressure hasn't been, shall we say, checked every 6 months or so, you could be riding around with what you thought was a spare, but it's useless because there's no air in it. That's another consideration, something people that need to be aware of.
1: If there's no spare, are manufacturers doing anything to help drivers in case they get into a bind?
30: Yeah, that's a great question. We started seeing this trend about maybe three decades ago, the car companies, again, they started to downsize a lot of components within the vehicle's architecture. So, for instance, General Motors years ago, they used to have a miniature spare and then a bottle of some sort of a compressed gas. And you would literally inflate the tire. In other words, the spare would be a full size or close to it if you inflate it. But while sitting in the compartment in the rear of the vehicle, it's deflated and you could open that trunk lid. You know, it could be in the middle of the night. It could be in the middle of winter and you're out there freezing. And you have to figure this, you know, try to determine what's going on here. This is something that consumers need to know ahead of time. A lot of manufacturers today, if they don't include a spare, they'll include one of those electric air compressors you plug in your cigarette lighter, just a small box about the size of a toaster, maybe give or take. But the fact is, you have to know how to use it.
1: But we have those anyway. We can go and buy those on our own. Should buyers ask about a spare tire before purchasing a new vehicle? Is that something they can negotiate?
30: Yeah, absolutely. That's the ideal time. And do your checks and balances. Make sure, because sometimes the salespersons, they aren't aware, but they'll tell the customer what they want to hear to make that sale and move forward.
1: David Finkelstein is our new car expert here on Show Me Today. Catalytic converter theft is on the increase again. Which vehicles are the biggest targets, and why are we seeing an increase?
30: Great questions. And, of course, to turn back the clock a little, the catalytic converters are put on automobiles, probably three, four decades ago. The manufacturers, they broke the code. They figured out a component within the vehicle that will help reduce tailpipe emissions. Well, they came up with these catalytic converters. So we're seeing them on a lot of vehicles, actually all vehicles sold in this country, unless they're electric. But the fact is, high-profile vehicles, like trucks, like a Ford F-150, or your four-wheel drive vehicles, Jeeps, and again, vehicles with a high profile, it's easy for thieves to sneak underneath one of these vehicles. With the proper tools, they can remove a catalytic converter literally within minutes. Bill, these things are extremely expensive to replace. As a matter of fact, minimum, you're probably looking at about $500, and it could be well over $2,500 depending on the exact type of vehicle that we're focused on. And the reason that people are stealing these, they have precious metals that are put in with the design, they're baked in the cake with the design of the catalytic converter, platinum, palladium, even rhodium. These precious metals bring in dollars on the at the salvage yards, where people bring, you bring your box full of soda cans, aluminum soda cans you found on the side of the road. Okay, great. You get some a few bucks for that. Well, you're finding with catalytic converters that they have a value when they're brought to these recycling centers.
1: Is there anything we can do to make our vehicles less attractive to thieves?
30: Great thought on that, Bill. Yeah, you know, looking at some of the websites, like I'm looking at State Farm Insurance, they're like, well, you might want to consider engraving your vehicle serial number on the catalytic converter. Really? Are you kidding me? That, to me, is useless. Thing is, you have to be aware. Try to park your car or truck in a secure area. Well lit. You know, we've heard these recommendations for countless years. In some cases, people have a high-profile vehicle, and they'll go to a shop, and they'll actually have a plate, a metal plate, welded underneath the suspension of the vehicle to keep the converter from being accessible. That's probably one of the best solutions, but that's going to be costly to go down that path as well. So, yeah, as consumers, you just need to be aware.
1: Mm. David, California often sets trends for the auto industry, and that state is considering rules that would limit replacement tire choices. What is this all about?
30: Yeah, lawmakers in California are looking at passing yet another rule, another law that would govern vehicles on the road. We've talked tires many times since I've been on the air with you, Bill, and this is an area that the lawmakers are strongly trying to get this ruling to pass, again, out in the West Coast, where if you have to get replacement tires on your vehicle, you as a consumer can only choose certain types. Tires that are considered as low rolling resistant type tires. In other words, according to the tire industry, this is amazing. These tires, which are quite expensive in many instances, they'll generally save a consumer, if you replace your tires with the low rolling resistant type tires, about $80 over a 4-year period. $80 in gas savings. That's the objective here. So if you own a vehicle, you're considering tires, you're going to be limited on the replacement types. Now, the rulemakers out on the West Coast are also looking to add sort of a caveat bill. They want to suggest that, well, if you have a performance vehicle or an off-road vehicle, you generally just drive it in the woods and you're slinging rocks and climbing on mud piles. Well, you'd be exempt. You'll get a special pass. You won't have to buy those low rolling resistant tires because of the vehicle you own. Either way, it's yet another law on the books that's likely going to pass that's going to impact consumers. And we may see this nationwide. It's hard to say for certain right now.
1: I don't mean to sound ignorant, but what does low rolling resistance mean?
30: Great question, actually. When the tires on your vehicle, and they're obviously the linchpin between the vehicle and the road surface itself. So the fact is, if the tires are designed to roll with less resistance, well, yeah, consequently, you might get a slight bit better MPG, miles per gallon reading, again, over a period of time.
1: Could Missouri drivers see fewer tire options because manufacturers don't want to build different products for different states?
30: Yeah, if this gets, pardon the pun, if this gets traction out in California, everybody's got to tap the brakes. When they get to a point they need new tires, well, it could be a situation. Well, they're trying to come up with a happy medium here, something in the middle that will appease everybody. But regardless, bottom line, Bill, it's going to cost consumers more to replace their tires with low rolling resistant tires.
1: David Finkelstein, it's always great talking with you. We'll catch up next week.
30: I'll look forward to that, Bill. Have a good rest of the week, and we'll talk soon.
1: This is Show Me Today, the voice of Missouri.
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2: And we're back on Show Me Today. Missouri's Congressman Sam Graves serves on some big committees which have delivered some big money to Missouri for highways and military bases. Matt Pilger gets the good news firsthand from Graves, who represents all of northern Missouri.
3: $9 million to a build grant for I-29, I-35 corridor project. Just kind of give us an overview of that, if you will.
4: Sure. Very happy to announce that we got a build grant that we've been working on for some time now on the I-29, I-35 project. And it's very important to the Northland, to greater North Missouri. It's going to help improve reliability and mobility and safety on the corridor. And it's going to ensure that these improvements get much closer to construction and finished product. So very happy to make that announcement.
3: Absolutely. Kind of tell us about the next step. How much closer does this funding move the project toward actually breaking ground on that, if you will?
4: Considerably. It gets rid of a lot of the bureaucratic nightmare that you have to go through when working on these grants, and it just speeds this process up. It green lights the whole thing, and that's what you need from the beginning.
3: I kind of wanted to talk a lot about defense authorization bill and Missouri military installations. Fiscal year 2027 National Defense Authorization Act, includes funding and policy provisions benefiting Rosecrans Air National Guard Base, Whiteman Air Force Base, and the Lake City Army Ammunition Plant, and aerospace manufacturing in St. Louis. A lot here. Your defense bill includes investments in the facilities from St. Joe to Whiteman Air Force Base. What are the biggest wins for Missouri in this year's NDAA, if you will?
4: Well, you've pointed out most of those, and this is something that we do every year. We have to reauthorize our national defense programs and do the authorization for supplies and everything that our men and women in uniform, our warfighters, need to do their job and to do it very well. Both myself and Mark Alford sit on the Armed Services Committee, so we're very active and very in tune with what we need. And Missouri is a huge national defense state, whether that is procurement of equipment, for instance, Boeing, when it comes to our fighter jets and other products that are out there. And Lake City Armory, which is in my district, they supply all of the small arms ammunition for all of the armed services, whether that's Army, Navy, Air Force, Marine Corps, Coast Guard, everybody. And so we made sure that we plussed up the ammunition so that we can further maintain those stockpiles of ammunition when we need them. We draw those stockpiles down considerably, and we want to make sure that we continue to increase those so that we have everything that we need. The 139th, we've got improvements in there for the airfield to make it better and make our case stronger to be able to get C-130Js to St. Joe. That's the latest model of the C-130, and it's something that's been important to the state of Missouri for some time now. So we got a lot of improvements in there for that, and we put in more money just for the simple procurement of C-130Js. So they're going to make that decision, the Air Force, soon, on which bases are going to get the newer models, and we want to make sure that we're fully prepared, that we have all the criteria in place to make that happen.
3: Sure. You're talking about the C-130Js. I think there's a significant focus on those for Rosecrans Air National Guard Base. Kind of tell us a little bit about how important that effort is for long-term future of the 139th Airlift Wing and Northwest Missouri, if you will.
4: Well, you want to have the latest when it comes to the equipment that's being used. And something a lot of people don't realize is St. Joe is home to the advanced air.

0: Lift Tactics Training Command. And what that means is they teach evasive action to cargo crews at C-130s and C-17 crews throughout the Air Force. That can be active duty, reserve, or guard units that come to St. Joe, and they go through this course. And then they finish with a two-week part of it in the at the school, what we call the schoolhouse down in Fort Huachuca, Arizona, which the 139th maintains that schoolhouse. So they teach all of the advanced airlift tactics to our cargo crews. So if they're ever fired upon, basically it's how they get out and how they evade until we can get our fighter jets in there to be able to protect them. And so we got to have the latest, the latest aircraft and the latest equipment that we possibly can to be able to make that happen. And that's going to mean longevity for the 139th and obviously the school there at St. Joe. And we want to make it's such an important part of our economy in North Missouri, and we want to make sure it stays that way.
1: Well, Congressman, let's move on to another bill here, the Water Resources Development Act in Missouri rivers. Missouri farmers, levee districts, and river communities have long raised concerns about flooding and river management. Kind of tell us a little bit about the most important Missouri-specific provisions included in your water resources bill.
0: Well, the Water Resources Bill does is it's another reauthorization, and we do it every 2 years. And what it does is it dictates the management of our rivers, whether that's the Ohio or the Missouri or the Mississippi, and the management that the Corps of Engineers places on it. It also includes all of our harbors and all of our basic water resource needs. So what's important to us in the state of Missouri is the management of the Missouri River and the management of the Mississippi and the maintenance of the lock and dam system on the Mississippi. And then obviously the way we manage the reservoirs up in South Dakota that dictates the water level on the Missouri side, on the Missouri River basin below us. And we want to protect those communities from flooding and the farmland and farmers' crops from flooding. And that's been a big fight for many, many years. And we're now finally kind of getting to the point where we are on offense when it comes to this and pushing back. So this bill is very, very important. It is a bill that's due by September 30th. We should be able to get it done on time, as we have every 2 years for the last decade, and it'll be a good bipartisan bill.
1: Well, speaking of Washington, D.C., I believe the break is upon us coming up in August. Kind of tell us a little bit about things that you're keeping an eye on before that break. And I've also been hearing, about another possible government shutdown in the fall. Are you hearing any concerns about that?
0: It's possible. There's always threats to that. And when you have a margin that is as narrow as the margin we have in the House right now, we only have a one vote margin. And so it allows for a very small group of people to be able to control the agenda. So there's always that threat. And it's basically members of Congress just wanting, very selfishly wanting to get what they want. And they're willing to shut everything down as a result. But I hope we can avoid that. Speaker Johnson does a very good job of negotiating those things and making sure that we are able to avoid them. We've got a lot of work to do. I am keeping a very close eye on the legislation I'm working on, and that's that Werder bill that we talked about, the highway bill, which has passed out of committee, a great bipartisan piece of legislation that passed out of committee, my committee, 62-2. We want to move that forward. That reauthorizes all of our road and bridge programs, and then obviously this NDAA, which is very important to me as well. So we want to get all of those bills across the finish line as quickly as possible so that they are in place to protect the citizens that they're set up to help and to protect.
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20: From ABC News, I'm Michelle Franzen. The U.S. military launched more strikes in Iran. President Trump ordering another round, he says, after Iran shot at ships yesterday in the Strait of Hormuz. President Trump says the memo of understanding is now over. ABC's Selena Wang has more.
21: When it comes to Iran, the president has been sending a lot of mixed messaging on this as well. The president had just weeks ago called the Iranian people he was negotiating with strong, rational, now calling them scum, sick people. The president saying what changed is that he got to know them.
20: Iranian state media reporting strikes along Iran's southern coastal port town of Chabahar, including a pier hit and police station and control tower. The president also met with Ukraine's President Zelensky in Turkey along the NATO sidelines about the war in Russia, making a commitment, he says, to help Ukraine make Patriot air defense missiles, something Ukraine's leader has been requesting. Immigrant rights groups are demanding an independent investigation after Tuesday's fatal shooting of a Mexican American National in Houston. ICE agents are calling the shooting of Lorenzo Salgado Araujo self-defense. Here's ABC's John Quinones.
1: ICE claims the man was evading arrest and that his car ran into another ICE vehicle. Araujo's family, though, says he was simply on his way to work. He was a construction worker. He was on his way to pick up some workers, and that he had spent decades in this country pursuing the American dream for his three sons. Some of them went to college. They're American-born sons.
20: Senate race in Maine heating up with pressure mounting for Democratic candidate Graham Platner to drop out of the U.S. Senate race following new accusations of sexual assault.
18: 18 Democratic senators have called for him to drop out, and that includes his two biggest allies in the Senate, Elizabeth Warren, who campaigned alongside Graham Platner in the spring, and Bernie Sanders, who is perhaps Platner's biggest supporter.
20: You're listening to ABC News.
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20: He's already lost at the Supreme Court, which turned away his appeal last week. Now, President Trump, though, still hoping the courts will step in to prevent him from having to pay $5 million in damages to a woman who claims he sexually abused her decades ago and then later defamed her. ABC's Stephen Portnoy has the latest.
24: A federal jury in 2023 found the president liable for sexually abusing writer E. Jean Carroll and defaming her. Last week, the nation's highest court declined to hear Trump's appeal in the case, and a federal judge has now ordered a $5 million award plus interest to be released to Carroll. But Trump has filed another appeal, challenging that.
20: In Texas, a bizarre situation in Harris County involving a child who was inside a home and apparently injured by lightning.
25: It's always been kind of understood that if you're inside of your home, you're safe from lightning because a home is grounded. But an investigation is underway after a child was injured in his family's home in Harris County, Texas. The home, deputies say, was hit by lightning and an electrical current went surging through the home's wiring and electrocuted the homeowner's son, who was using a computer inside the home. They say the child was evaluated by EMS. His condition is not known. Alex Stone, ABC News.
20: A 70-year-old California man recovering after being found alive 6 days after going missing in the wilderness. The former Marine severely dehydrated when search and rescue crews found him. His family believes his military background helped him survive. Michelle Franzen, ABC News.
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2: Joel Rhodes, he is the executive director of the State Historical Society of Missouri. First and foremost, Joel, welcome to the program.
3: David, good morning, and thank you for having me.
2: I think there's a good reason to have you on. There's always a good reason. Let me get into this. The State Historical Society location there in downtown Columbia, I absolutely love that building.
3: Thank you. It's a magnificent structure, and we hope everybody feels welcome here and comes down and takes advantage of our programming.
2: Well, and today is a good day to do just that, and it's an interesting day because it's not just happening here. It's an event that's happening in all 50 states. There's multiple locations in Missouri that are taking part and doing something similar today as well, and I'm talking about the reciting of the Declaration of Independence, and you're going to be doing that here in Columbia later today.
3: Right. This is the 250th anniversary of the first public reading of the Declaration, which took place on July the 8th in Philadelphia. And oddly enough, or curiously enough, Colonel John Nixon read that initial declaration, and that is an ancestor of former Governor Jay Nixon.
2: Wow. Missouri ties, go figure.
3: Definitely.
2: I like that. So the event itself, 5 o'clock, it's going to be held at the location there in downtown, correct?
3: Yes, and the doors open at 4. We've got a whole festival around this. The public reading is the centerpiece, and that begins promptly at 5, so it can be simultaneous with everybody else across the country. But we've got ice cream, we've got refreshments, we've got actors and actresses and a musical act. It's going to be quite a day. The crescendo, really, of our Show Me America 250.
2: I love that. And let's talk about the reading of the Declaration today. You're actually divided into sections, and you have different individuals who will be reading those sections. Do you want to highlight that?
3: Sure. We tried to get some represented and underrepresented voices, and I'm really excited about our readers. We have Marvis Herring, who's from KOMU. He's the morning anchor. We have Linda Godwin, who is a former NASA astronaut, a shuttle-era astronaut, who also was a physics professor here at MU before she retired. Colonel John Clark, who is retired United States Air Force and was a Vietnam War POW, actually was in the same cell for a time with John McCain.
2: Wow.
3: A true American hero. We've got Nick Lopez, who's a veteran from the Humanities Council, and then Mayor Barbara Buffalo will actually finish off that last paragraph, that aspirational last paragraph of the Declaration.
2: Joel, what was the process in landing on who's going to be reading those certain sections? And when you look at those backgrounds, were there suggestions that had been made to you? Were these people you were aware of? What was that process?
3: A little bit of both. I've been aware of Linda Godwin. I had interviewed her, done an oral history with her for a book I wrote several years ago about the Vietnam era. Colonel Clark, I have met a number of times. We have some of his material from when he was a POW on display in our art gallery as part of our Worn and Transformed exhibit, which will be open today. You can see the uniform and many of the things that he brought back from Vietnam with him. So I thought he was really, that was the have-to-get guy. I really wanted him as part of this. And we've been partnering with the city on a couple of different projects, and I pitched the idea of reading to Mayor Buffalo, and she jumped at the opportunity, so we're thrilled to have her as well. We've got a student from Jefferson City, from Thomas Jefferson Middle School. We've got a representative from the Sons of the American Revolution and the Daughters of the American Revolution, so we tried to get a good cross-section there.
2: You mentioned Sons of the American Revolution. I believe they're going to be making up the color guard for the event today.
3: They are. They're going to be in uniform, and they will be doing the color guard. And then one of the other highlights, we are going to have John and Abigail Adams that performed last week at the Lyceum in Arrow Rock in the musical 1776. They are going to do a number. And then really, I think one of the things I'm looking forward to the most, Theron Denson will be our musical guest. He is the Black Diamond Experience. He's an African-American man from here in from Columbia originally, who is a Neil Diamond tribute artist. So it's going to be spectacular.
2: Yep, and a very popular one at that. So I really do. I enjoy this lineup. I think you've done a great job putting this together. It runs until when? What's the time for this?
3: It'll start at 4 o'clock. Doors will open at 4 o'clock, and then the reading takes place at 5, and then the Black Diamond Experience begins at 6 o'clock. We have ice cream, Tiger Stripe ice cream, for the first 250 people, and that is brought to us by the Daughters of the American Revolution. The Veterans United Foundation is our major sponsor, so all of us thank Veterans United Foundation for the resources to put this on. So it runs from 4 to 7. We also have the barter boat here, which you've never seen that. It's going to be, it'll look like a boat out in our parking lot. And if you bring something that you're ready to get rid of, but it means something to you, you can actually trade it to the barter boat for something that someone else has turned in. It's an interesting concept.
2: Have you ever done anything like that before? I think that sounds fun.
3: It sounds remarkable. And as a matter of fact, I've got my work clothes on, and we're going to go build that boat here in about 15 minutes before it gets really, really hot. So if you're interested in engaging with the barter boat, bring something that is, well, maybe not an heirloom as much, but something that means something to you. Tell them what it is, why it's important to you, and they will receive that, and then you can barter for something they have in stock.
2: I think that sounds like a lot of fun, and another aspect of why it would be a cool event to go and attend later on today. Joel, while we have you on, you mentioned the exhibits here, and it's been an important, I mean, for what you do and the role that you play, you talk about a great year. You've got the centennial of Route 66 going on. That should keep you busy enough. But then there's also America's birthday happening this year. I have to imagine you didn't have any lack of options when it comes to exhibits.
3: No, and our featured exhibit, as you said, is Route 66. Then in our art gallery is Worn and Transformed, along with several other smaller temporary exhibits. Worn and Transformed is a partnership with the university. Students took uniforms, actual military uniforms, and transformed them to express the experience of the wearers. And that's where Colonel Clark's material is as well. Especially for this, we have George Bingham's painting of Thomas Jefferson. We also have some documents from our collection with signatures of Thomas Jefferson, John Hancock, James Madison, and so those will be on display today as well.
2: All right. You said today. What exhibits are, I mean, if somebody was to enter your building in downtown Columbia, how would you direct them to go, like, check things out? Where do you have things set up there?
3: We are going to be inside today at the Center for Missouri Studies. That's right across from Peace Park at 605 Elm. We have parking in the back, and then, of course, there's street parking and a parking garage right to catty corner. But we do have parking in our parking lot.
2: As we are visiting here, what other aspects about the State Historical Society of Missouri should we highlight, Joel? I mean, you guys have so many events going on, and you're behind a variety of different publications as well. Is there anything you want to make sure our listeners are aware of?
3: Well, we definitely have two signature series that are open to the public, very popular. We have our History on Elm, which is the second Tuesday of every month. We're taking a couple of months off every summer, but that will start again in the fall. And we have speakers and documentaries and so forth. And then we also have Music on Elm, which is a series of concerts throughout the year. The next one is going to be actually on October 31st, so a Halloween-themed concert. So, yeah, keep follow our social media, keep an eye on that, and look out for the various programs we offer.
2: While I have you on, Joel, I want to learn a little bit more about you, because I know you stepped into the role here just a year ago, so give us some background on Executive Director Joel Rhodes' background here. Where did you come from, and what brought you to Columbia?
3: Well, I spent the last quarter of a century as a history professor and associate dean at Southeast Missouri State University. I am a historian of America and the Cold War era, and did not imagine that at this stage in my career I would be moving to Columbia and taking over the reins of the State Historical Society. But when our longtime director, Gary Kramer, stepped down last year, when he retired, I threw my hat in the ring, and it's been a whirlwind year. I was kind of getting ready for retirement, but now that's not going to be the case. Oddly enough, we have been around since 1898, and I am only the sixth full-time director in that period. So I figure I got to probably work until I'm in my mid-90s just to keep the average.
2: I just think I'm working along the same timeline there. You and your wife living here in Columbia, what do you enjoy most about being a Columbian?
3: You know, I grew up around Columbia. I'm not from Columbia, but my dad was a Mizzou grad, so we would come to Columbia every fall to catch a football game, and I grew up a Tigers football fan. And so to be in Columbia is almost like a homecoming for me. My wife Jeannie and I, we absolutely love Columbia. We love the atmosphere, the culture, but if I had to narrow it down to one thing, it's got to be the Katy Trail and the MKT access to the Katy Trail. We're on the trail every day, weather permitting. It's that's been really an amazing upgrade to our life.
2: There's so much great stuff that the State Historical Society of Missouri is behind and do on a daily basis. I really like your programming, and I'm sure a lot of our listeners do as well. If they want to support what you do there, Joel, how can they go about doing that?
3: Well, we do have a membership base, and that is what funds all of our programming. We're a trustee of the state, and so our salaries come through a state appropriation. But everything we do, all the programming like today, our publications, our conference, all of that, we have to raise money for. So if you are interested in supporting us, becoming a member, go to our website, which is shsmo.org. We have different levels of membership. And if you like what we do, please reach out and support us. We need support like that to keep doing the things we do and to keep making it free for everybody here.
2: Let's bring it back to the event that's happening later today, a public reading of the Declaration of Independence. The time and location, Joel.
3: The actual reading begins at 5, although the doors open at 4, and it's at 605 Elm Street here in downtown Columbia, right across from Peace Park.
2: And the important thing listeners need to know, the event is free.
3: That's exactly right, and we will have refreshments. We will have Tiger Stripe ice cream, and it's a very family-friendly event, and we hope everybody comes out to enjoy this occasion.
2: Joel's been fantastic visiting with you. Let's have you on the program again. You've got so much going on. There's a lot we can talk about, so let's stay in touch.
3: That sounds good, David. I surely appreciate it, and I look forward to seeing everybody out here for the public reading today.
2: All right, everybody. That is Joel Rhodes, Executive Director of our State Historical Society of Missouri, and they are behind today's reading of the Declaration of Independence that will be happening at their location at 605 Elm Street at 5 p.m. It's happening at the State Historical Society of Missouri location on Elm. 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
28: There are lots of things you can measure to get an idea of how healthy you are at any given moment. Temperature, heart rate, blood pressure, just to name a few. But how about how healthy you will be and how long you're likely to live? According to a new study out of the University at Buffalo, two simple strength tests are pretty accurate at predicting longevity in older women. One is hand grip strength, and the other is how quickly people can stand up from a seated position without using their arms. By the way, I remember interviewing former President Jimmy Carter when he was quite old and being really impressed how he just popped out of the chair without using his arms. Not a lot of older people can actually do that. But I think the message here is that maintaining strength as you age is going to help you perform everyday activities, but also help you avoid injury and stay independent. I'm Dr. Sanjay Gupta, helping you live a better life.
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1: Of a new month, and he being Lance Bollinger, Assistant Police Chief with the Police Department in the City of Columbia. How are you? Good to see you, Chief.
29: I'm doing well.
1: Good to have you on. Of course, a week ago, and I'm sure you may be getting tired of being asked this, but this median ordinance went into effect. And I know that you guys were sort of taking a softly approach to it, right? And that you were basically going to just be issuing warnings to start with. Anecdotally, although I've been on my bike a lot lately, so I'm not really by too many medians, but I haven't noticed anything particularly different. What's been the response there? Have you had to give out that many warnings?
29: Yeah, so obviously anytime a new law goes into effect, the first thing we want people to do is kind of to an educational piece of it. Yeah. So obviously for the first month or so, we plan on going out there and educating people where they can be and where they cannot be and giving warnings initially. There was a group in town that obviously I think it got quite a little bit of media attention that they were trying to protest the median ordinance and going out there. That's not really an educational component because they realize that the median ordinance is in effect and are choosing to go out there and violate it.
1: Yeah.
29: I think in that case, they did issue a couple citations, but by and large, it's went off pretty pretty good. It's definitely not a high priority for us, but it is an issue that we'll address when it comes up.
5: How does it affect, for example, I know there are regularly scheduled protests where people aren't necessarily in a median, they're sort of on a street corner. Doesn't affect that, does it?
29: No, yeah. No. It's designed for the safety of the roadway, so it actually has to be on a roadway, and only certain medians apply. So
5: right, okay. So okay, and the other story this morning is about this car chase where this guy was on I-70. At one point, apparently, this person was going 96 miles an hour through a 55 mile an hour construction zone. Spike strips were employed, and he made it into Columbia, but you said by the time you guys sort of were helping out, he wasn't going very fast, but for a specific reason.
29: We had a couple officers get involved at the apprehension when the arrest was made. That pursuit came to an end just west of Stadium Boulevard, so right as it's coming into town. And by that time, most of the tires had been spiked on the car, and the car was driving probably less than 10 miles an hour. It looked like it resolved without incident, which is nice for us. The kid was taken into custody, the guy was taken into custody with no issues, and the kid was didn't appear to be harmed at all either. So,
5: but according to this report I'm looking at here, Lance, the 2-year-old in the vehicle was unrestrained.
29: Yeah, so I know.
5: I mean.
29: Yeah, that's a dangerous game to play. I mean, I read a lot of, you'll see a lot of accident reports and fatality accident reports where people aren't wearing their seatbelts. And it's one of those things I don't understand in today's day and age why people don't wear their seatbelt. It is something I've ingrained in my kids. I've ingrained in myself. Like, it takes 30 seconds to put on a seatbelt. Not that. It takes 3 seconds to put on a seatbelt, and it potentially will save your life. And why people don't wear them, I have no idea.
5: I guess I shouldn't be surprised if somebody is content to take a car, do that kind of stuff with a 2-year-old in the back. Is it a surprise that they haven't taken the time to put a 2-year-old into a car seat? Probably shouldn't be. But this is a 2-year-old, that's a toddler, right?
29: Yeah. Yeah.
5: And you're going 96 miles an hour through the chutes and stuff like that. It doesn't bear thinking about.
29: Yeah, and it's crazy. I mean, I've driven up and down I-70 a lot this summer. I think we've had 12 baseball tournaments we've went back and forth on.
5: God.
29: And yeah, I know it's a lot. So I've seen a lot of I-70 this summer, and with that construction zone and the speed people drive, it's a little dangerous. So
5: yeah, well, that is one way to put it, that's for sure. I know you don't want to say too much about it. You're not allowed to say too much about it, but we do have a public safety tax coming up here. Anything you would like to just say before?
29: Well, so we've done a lot of pieces, and there's a lot of events that are scheduled for the next month or so around the city. And you can kind of go to a website that the city put up there for the public safety tax to see those dates and locations and some facts that the city put together. They spent some time on that. So if anybody wants more information on the public safety tax, I encourage them to go to that. I think the biggest thing on the public safety tax that we've really highlighted, and you've heard every person from CPD talk about it, the Columbia Police Department needs to grow, and the city has to figure out a way to fund that. And this is the strategy that we have right now that we see making the police department more successful in the future. And so if anybody has questions on it, like, I encourage them to call in. I'd be more than happy to talk about it for as long as we need to. I just don't want to. It's obviously been in the media. It's been in the news. I think I talked about it pretty much the entire time I was here last time. So if people have conversation, they want to start on it, I'd be more than happy to go into it, but kind of leave it up to you all. So
5: moving on then from that, the district so-called ambassador team has now started to be operating in the downtown area.
29: Yeah.
5: I think they've only been there, what, a week or so at the moment?
29: Yeah, it's just getting off the ground. Yeah. So I think they've been in operation a couple weeks now, but it's definitely in the infancy of it, where it's just getting started. So
5: what is their role as far as contacting you or working with your department?
29: Yeah, so obviously, we want them to have a positive working relationship with the police department. We kind of see this as a partnership. They're going to try to handle as much of the low-lying stuff as they can without contacting the police department. Their job's not to just observe and report, right? They're like, oh, I see something, I'm going to call the police and generate more calls for service on it. They're going to try to resolve some of the lower-level issues without ever involving the police department, which we're in favor of right now. We've talked about our staffing levels and our ability to handle the call volume that we're dealing with is not there. So any help that we can get in that area is obviously going to be ideal. There's been some safety concerns in the downtown area over the last few years. And so we don't want them to get involved in anything that's going to be potentially life-dangering to them. So those types of incidents, they're going to call the police department and have, you know, a rapid response to the area. But we're optimistic. Hopefully it helps. So,
5: yeah, I think it's been based on some other programs, right, in other cities where it does seem to have generally, I think you could say, it's worked.
29: Yeah, so hopefully it will. They've seen it in several areas. I know the one that most notably that everybody saw it in operation was the Columbia, South Carolina on a chamber trip last year. They saw it last year, and we've used a part of this before in the city as far as they are involved in cleaning of downtown in that area. So this is just kind of an expansion of the already existing program. So
5: Lance, so you came in today with this medallion, 50 years of dedicated service, special weapons and tactics, i.e. the SWAT department. So it's been 50 years. For some reason, I thought SWAT teams were more of a recent development. Obviously not the case.
29: Yeah, no. So SWAT teams really kind of first kind of originated in the United States in the early 70s. So a lot of the reason they started SWAT teams is the Vietnam War happened. And when the Vietnam War happened, you had an entire population that got a lot of combat experience and a lot of access to a lot of military-grade weapons.
5: I hadn't thought about that.
29: And so when they came back into the civilian population, you had a lot of incidents that happened that got pretty crazy right off the start. The Texas Tower shooting, the Watts riots. There were some incidents that were happening that were pretty violent. And the police departments are like, hey, we're not prepared to deal with them. So that you started to see an uprise in tactical teams. The first one ever created in the United States kind of happened in 1971. It was LAPD. They created the first SWAT team, and then kind of spanned out from there. Here locally in Columbia, we started in 1976. Our origin story is really cool. Every Marvel superheroes, they all have an origin story.
5: Yeah, yeah.
29: Our origin story in Columbia is, I say it's pretty cool. It's based off two pretty unique incidents. In 1975, the Ragtag Theater today used to be a Coca-Cola bottling plant.
5: Yeah.
29: And so the manager of the Coca-Cola bottling plant, he actually got kidnapped, and his family got kidnapped, and they were held hostage at their house. And so the kidnappers, they took the manager down to the Coca-Cola store, made him open up the safe, and then they went back to the house, and the police department got called about this robbery.
5: So they broke into it. They figured out where he
29: was. Yeah, they figured out where he followed him home.
5: So somebody then held the family hostage while somebody went with him back to the
29: store to break into the store. So they made him break into the safe.
5: And then went back to the house.
29: And then they went back to the house. And when the police department showed up at the house, the kidnappers were inside, and they were actually playing funeral dinges, you know, on the piano inside. So that's a pretty eerie feeling as you're trying to handle a call for service. It ended up resulting in a shootout, in which the police officers end up shooting and killing one of the suspects in this incident. And that was kind of the first big incident that the police department's like, hey, this is probably a pretty advanced call for some of our police officers to handle. And more training, more equipment to handle some of these serious events.
5: Do you know what part of town it was? This is my ghoulish side, I guess.
29: Yeah, yeah. No, I don't know where the house was at. I do know, obviously, the Ragtag Theater was downtown where the Coca-Cola plant was at.
5: I had no idea. I thought I'd heard most of the dark stories.
29: Yeah,
5: of this town.
29: That's a pretty neat, it's kind of a neat story. The other incident in 1975, too, we had two officers that went to a domestic, and during that domestic, one of the suspects armed himself with a shotgun and ended up shooting our officer in the back. And so the police chief at the time, Chief Walsh, was coming in from L.A. He actually worked for LAPD from Los Angeles area. And he was coming in from that Los Angeles area and decided that we were going to stand up our own SWAT team to handle some of these incidents. So,
5: wow. That is really interesting.
29: No, it's cool.
5: And it's cool and kind of scary. And there's a lot of rose-tinted glasses, aren't there, about... Oh, you know, we look at Columbia today and the crime and the downtown violence and the shooting and stuff. We want to go back to the, 1975 sounded like a pretty violent year.
29: 1975 was a pretty violent year. And I mean, the city's growing and the more people you have, the more frequency these events are going to happen for sure. So.
5: But so I think it's a good reminder to people that this stuff happens.
29: Yeah.
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12: A better life with Dr. Sanjay Gupta.
28: They say consistency is key, but sometimes you just got to switch it up. A new study out of Harvard School of Public Health found that varying your exercise routine could add years to your life. What exercise someone did didn't matter much. What did matter was that all the exercises together worked all the muscle groups in their body. Now, an added benefit to changing things up is it can help you push through the plateau effect. That's when your body gets so efficient at doing something that you actually stop getting better at it. And we know from previous research that specializing in any one sport at a young age can make someone actually more prone to injury. And as experts we talk to point out, even elite athletes switch up things with their workouts, making sure to target strength, cardio, flexibility, balance, and doing that every single week. I'm Dr. Sanjay Gupta, helping you live a better life.
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2: Robert Ricketts, how are you, Robert? Good to see you.
3: Hey, morning, Simon. Good to see you again.
2: And today, well, more about AI, but I was telling you, I think there is not a day goes by, right, without some kind of AI story being in the news, Robert. But
3: Right. Before
2: we go any further, we talked about shiny hunters. And the shiny hunters are back, right? And that name, I think, a lot of people will recognize it from previous bad things that they've attempted to do.
3: Yeah, right. Yeah, so the shiny hunters attack again. This time it's Oracle's PeopleSoft.
2: What is that program? What does Oracle's PeopleSoft do?
3: So PeopleSoft is a customer relation manager and related functionality that just allows companies to maintain records on clients, business processes, et cetera. And they also have components of that for colleges and universities, not too unlike Canvas.
2: Right, which was the one that we got smacked with here at MU, wasn't it,
3: not that long ago? Yeah, a few weeks ago. Now,
2: you say here, one of the places that got threatened were the University of Nottingham in England, right? And they refused to pay. So here's an instance where people a lot of times will go, I think I even said this to you last time, what happens if you just refuse to pay? Well, they found out.
3: Right. They apparently published some 40 gigabytes of all kinds of data that were stolen from Nottingham University. I mean, student records, student financial information, names, ID numbers, et cetera, everything.
2: So not pretty. Right. The University of Nottingham, though, I'm sure they had many high-profile meetings about that, and they said, all right, what? I guess it's a pro and con thing, right?
3: Mm-hmm.
2: And they decided to let, basically, I guess current students and former students, all their info's out there now.
3: Right.
2: I would imagine there's a few people who are not too happy about that. How can you protect against this, though, Robert? Because these people, shiny hunters, for example, every day, right, this is what they're doing.
3: Right.
2: And so they always seem to be a step ahead.
3: Well, so any more protections at the institutional level, for instance, a university or a company that are using these cloud-based software systems, the company itself, they really don't have any options for increasing their own protection. The security and resistance to attack from ransomware groups is really at the cloud server level. The companies that run the cloud server infrastructure that companies, their clients, I should say, their tenant accounts rely on. So that would be any of these large cloud companies. It could be Oracle again, which is not so much a household word. Oracle is more in the government space, large industrial users, that kind of thing. But Amazon Web Services is huge. Probably a third of the internet runs on Amazon Web Servers. So these are the entities where that protection needs to take place.
2: I just feel at this point, Robert, that there's no real, I mean, there's never a foolproof defense against anything, but we're always a step behind. Like
3: right.
2: I said, is that just the way it is? Is that the way we're just going to have to, are we just going to have to deal with that fact?
3: At least for now. I mean, I've got my own opinions on what the future should look like versus what it's probably going to look like. But a lot of this really started to take hold in earnest when software as a service became the norm, which essentially means the systems that you run, say, at your business. You're a small company. You have the software that you use to do your job and to run your business. Back 20-plus years ago, those systems were stored on the local servers, the local computers at your office.
2: Right, yeah.
3: Nowadays, most of that stuff is in the cloud. So you are subscribing to these systems that are written and administered by third parties. So your ability to secure your own installations, your own businesses, is somewhat diminished because of that.
2: And you say that the floodgates are open here? Is that, I mean, that is that what you mean here? You made me a note here that says opening the floodgates.
3: Well, right. That's kind of an intro to kind of one of the reasons why some of these vulnerabilities are so easy to disclose or rather to discover these days.
2: Yeah.
3: So in the case of the Shiny Hunters attack against

0: work for the good, so to speak.
1: They work
0: for what's called bug bounties. In other words, large tech companies will pay a bounty for all of the software vulnerabilities you can find in their systems, especially those with a high impact factor. And then you have the black hat hackers, which is what it sounds like. Mm-hmm. Exactly.
1: Yeah.
0: So AI, especially these agentic AI bug and vulnerability detectors, I mean, it's crazy, Simon. These products can uncover, surface, and expose software vulnerabilities that really no one else could find before.
1: Mm-hmm.
0: It's like the Google of software vulnerabilities.
1: So to me, Robert, and here we are on AI again, but it's top of everybody's mind at the moment. I mean, you're telling me that's AI being used for good, right? You can put an AI program in to discover your vulnerabilities.
0: Right. So Anthropic, which is a AI company, has a product called Mythos.
1: Yeah.
0: And some of the latest versions of Mythos are incredibly powerful at scanning code bases and finding critical software bugs. Well, that's great for the company that writes the product, assuming their software is, say, closed source. It's not available for anyone else. Then they can fix these bugs and roll out the fixes. The problem is these same agentic AI tools can also be used by criminal organizations to find those same bugs.
1: Right. And now, Anthropic, that rings a bell because they're the ones who ran afoul of Pete Hegseth, right? Because they wouldn't kowtow to him and some of the stuff they wanted to do
0: with the
1: Department of War.
0: Right.
1: Right?
0: So Anthropic did not want to release some of their most powerful tools or allow their tools to be used in certain ways that were kind of contrary to their own ethics or whatever.
1: Yeah, why would you give that to Pete Hegseth, who has no ethics? So, you know, that's what I would say. So when it comes to AI, then, you've got this thing, deterministic versus probabilistic.
0: That's a mouthful.
1: It is. You're going to send me ballistic here in a minute. So what does that mean?
0: So when you do an old-fashioned Google search or whatever.
1: The good old days,
0: right, which was only, 4 years ago, y'all.
1: Yeah.
0: Seems like an eternity. So Google search results before the AI overview thing happened were what we call deterministic. Those results were dictated by programming rules and logic. So if you search for the same thing 3 or 4 times, you're going to get the same answers 3 or 4 times. To be sure, Google's search engines are huge. The databases are huge. It's a vast collection of data. But there's no inferencing really going on there. You type in a query and Google's algorithms tear apart your query and go fetch the exact relevant data and return that to you. That's deterministic.
1: I see. All right. So probabilistic.
0: Probabilistic is driven by statistics.
1: Oh.
0: So this is the heart of how AI works. At its core, the way AI responses phrase their replies to you is as a probabilistic guess to what the next word will be. And then once that word is produced, it reruns that probabilistic analysis to figure out what then the next word will be. So actually, when you give a prompt to AI, the response, in a way, is really an extension of the prompt that you gave it with all of the blanks filled in that you did not provide in the first place.
1: Gotcha. So it is sort of, well, it isn't guessing because that's not what it's doing. It's taking massively educated guess.
0: Right, but it is a guess. It is statistical reply, not deterministic. What does that mean? Well, it means that it's going to, after it performs its analysis on your prompt, determine what is most likely the answer, but it won't always be the same answer.
1: Yeah,
0: it may be similar, but it won't necessarily be the same. And math could be particularly problematic. It could actually return patently wrong answers because that particular query tickled the syntax analyzer in just such a way to return some incorrect data.
1: Is that how we get, you hear so many stories these days, Robert, about AI bringing back harmful replies. Is that how that goes down sometimes?
0: Yes, exactly. And because these replies are probabilistic, it makes it difficult for the language models, for the programmers that write these things, to put in the guardrails. I mean, they can put up